0: tore their clothes. And they spoke to all the congregation of Israel, saying, "The land which we pass through is an exceedingly good land. If the Lord is pleased with us, he will bring us into the land and give it to us." Verse 9, "Don't rebel against Jehovah. Don't fear, for those people will be our prey." Now, what Joshua 14 is telling us is that Caleb is reflecting on that day, and he says, "Joshua, remember that time? Remember how good God was back when he brought that beautiful report through us?" Let me add an insight you maybe haven't thought of. I want you to picture yourself in Caleb's sandals 45 years earlier. You and one other person brought back a good report. That other person's name is Joshua. Now Moses dies and the Lord comes to pick a replacement. He doesn't pick you. He picks Joshua. Wait a minute. Now wait a minute. I brought back a good report just like Joshua. I told the people not to rebel just like Joshua. I was in the land and I said to the people, "We can take those giants," just like Joshua. Now, God, you chose Joshua. You know what Caleb's response was? Cooperation. For 45 years, he has refused to eat his heart out, to be bitter, to second guess God. He has said, in effect, "The Lord has chosen his leader, Moses' replacement, and I give my allegiance to that leader, and I follow him fully." One of the ways you get old faster is chafing under the sovereign choices of God. The Lord will not ask your permission regarding whom he places over whom. You will find yourself very capable, in fact, a contemporary with other individuals who, for some sovereign reason known only to God, are placed over you of all things. Let me tell you what you can learn during those years of serving the Lord under that new authority. You can learn wisdom. Oh, I'm not saying you won't get older. We'll continue to get older. I'm saying you'll gain wisdom, and as the Lord takes in return your youth, he will grant you the wisdom you need to handle such so-called inequities. And if you focus on the inequities, I tell you, you will live a miserable older life. You cannot right the inequities. You cannot rewrite the rules. You cannot change the sovereign choices of God. You can only choose an attitude that says, "I accept my role in life, and I support those whom God places over me." Now back to Joshua 14. As the old man thinks over his earlier years, he remembers that God chose Joshua. And he looks at his contemporary who is now his leader, and he says, "Joshua, remember when God said that? Look at what God has done." Now he comes to his present moment in verse 10, his middle years. And I think you'll note that I am calling 85 years of age middle years. That way we don't offend anybody. See, we've got everybody on the right side. Verse 10, "Behold..." Verse 10, "The Lord has let me live." That's the first gift of grace. He has graciously given me life. "Just as he spoke these 45 years from the time the Lord spoke this word to Moses when Israel walked in the wilderness. And now I am 85 years old today." I wonder if it was his birthday. I wonder if he had just turned the young age of 85. He says, "Today, Joshua, I'm 85. Verse 11, a remarkable statement. "I am still as strong today as I was in the day Moses sent me. As my strength was then, so my strength is now for war and for going out and coming in, an old Hebrew colloquialism for going out to fight and coming in to give counsel. You'll read it periodically in the Old Testament. I still have my strength to fight, and I still have my mind for counsel. God has graciously kept me strong. He simply walked with God. He simply gave God the burdens and the guilt and the horrors of his life. And he let God bear them for him, kept him young. Beautiful. Now, the best part is in front of us. Look at verse 12. I love it. Now then, let me retire. No. Now then, I deserve a comfortable place to live. I followed you and I followed Moses these 45 years. It's about time I get a little benefit from this outfit. No. Or how about this? He does not say, look, I've done my job. Now it's those youngsters' turn to do the job. No, he doesn't say that. You know what he says? Sure you do. It's right in front of us. Give me the hill country. I'll take that mountain and that one. Oh, yeah. And that one right there. I'll take the mountains. And it's that area where we know that Anakim live and great fortified cities. Perhaps the Lord will be with me and I shall drive them out as the Lord has spoken. Isn't that fantastic? I will take this and this mountain, and that's mine. I like the way the next verse reads. Joshua blessed him and gave it to him. You better believe it. Sure, man, you want the hill country? Take after it. That's great. It's where all the giants are. Right. Take the bedroom slippers and give me the waffle stompers. Give me the boondockers. Give me the weapons and get out of the way, Joshua. The best stuff is yet to come. What a rich attitude to have in life. I think there ought to be a new club formed. It could either be called the Caleb Climbers or the Sons of Caleb. You could call it SOC for short, if that would help. Rather than the retirees or the senior citizens. They're Sons of Caleb. Larry Dean Olson, in his book, Outdoor Survival Skills, tells a remarkable story about a man who had been lost in the desert and talks about the importance of attitude in the desert. Now listen. He has been out of food and water for days. His lips are swollen. His tongue is swollen. He's all beat up and bloody. Some of his bones are almost peeking through. He has been scraped and beat up by the cactus and sand and sun. He's blistered. As he is crawling over this little hill, he comes across this little plant. And he props himself up on one bloody elbow and looks down at the plant and says, you know, if things like this keep up, I might get a little discouraged. Oh, that's a terrific attitude, isn't it? I want you to take a look at your life. I want you to take a look at the message that you're signaling to others. Do that, please. I want you to take a personal and honest evaluation of the stuff that's coming out of your mouth because it's been filtered through your mind these days. What are you telling yourself? You're growing older? Welcome to the club. Life's getting harder? He never promised a rose garden. Some unfair things are happening to you? That could be said of every other person hearing my voice right now, multiplied by 100. You see, none of these things force you to think like you think. You choose to think like you think. On his 75th birthday, Douglas MacArthur wrote, "In the central place of every heart, there is a recording chamber. So long as it receives messages of beauty, hope, cheer, and courage, so long you are young. But when the wires are all down and your heart is covered with the snows of pessimism and the ice of cynicism, then and only then have you grown old. You can curl up, fold up, and dry up, or you can follow Caleb's example and take a new mountain. Life really holds out the offer and says, take your choice. Couple of things come to my mind that I would like to capitalize on, and I've saved enough time for it so we can do it carefully. Because this is really the bottom line of what we're trying to say about this matter of relationships when we grow older. The first piece of information that I want to share is this. View life as a challenge, not a threat. I don't care if you're 4 or 104, take life as a challenge, not a threat. Sure, it's a different world. Sure, you didn't serve your beginning days in your field under the computer, and now it's taking over. That's the challenge of it all. Sure, the world wasn't in the condition it's in now. That's the challenge of it all. Sure, you didn't know things would be as they are today back then. That's the challenge of it. I want you to refuse all temptations to hibernate and get plugged into the mainstream of life, and that's people. Oh, don't tell me that it has to get boring. One of the guys I followed as a sports fan for many years is a fellow named Paul Bryant, commonly known to sports fans as Bear Bryant, the top winning college football coach. 37 years slugging it out on the sideline, not to mention his own history in the game. I found in the sports page of the Los Angeles Times an article by Bob Oates some time ago, part of which is quotable and part of which I'll leave out. And here he says to a group of high school football coaches, y'all know I'm getting paid for this little speech, but I'm going to take a minute anyway and tell you something that's really close to my heart. I want to talk to you guys about your real good football players. If there are any A students among them, I'd like you to send them to Stanford, the Harvard of the West. Now, if there are any B students, I'd recommend that y'all send them to Southern Cal or UCLA. Yes, sir, I'd send my own kin there, he says. Your C students, well, put them in the other great universities and colleges of the great state of California. But let me say this to all of y'all. If there are any gin-drinking, bleep-raising, meaner-than-a-junkyard-dog D students running around your school, send them down to Old Bear. Isn't that great? Send them down to Old Bear. Hey, I want the challenge of those mean guys. In fact, a little later, Frank Broyles tells a hilarious story on this guy. Talk about not letting life cave in on you and get boring. Frank Broyles says, whenever you see Bear standing around someplace, he's always grave and dignified. That's really true. I'm always expecting him to say, let us pray. He usually doesn't, I might add. But there's another side to this man. I'll never forget the time he heard about a good prospect at a little Texas high school. An offensive guard named Gene Donaldson, I think it was. Everybody wanted Donaldson, but Bear was the only one who found out the boy was a Catholic. So he dressed up one of his assistant coaches as a priest. Black suit, white collar, the works, and sent him to Donaldson's hometown. The youngster had about decided on Notre Dame, but Bear was coaching at Kentucky, and he told the assistant just what to say to the kid. Young man, the Pope wants you in Kentucky. Isn't that classic? That did it. The kid enrolled in Kentucky a few weeks later and became one of Bear's first All-Americans. Boy, isn't that something. You want to succeed as a coach and you're getting up in years? Hey, blow the dust off your creativity. Roll up your sleeves and do crazy stuff like that. Illegal though it may be. No, I wouldn't encourage you to do that. One guy said this about life: don't be bashful, bite into it. Pick it up with your fingers and let the juice that may run down your chin. Life is ready and ripe now, whenever you are. You don't need a knife or a fork or a spoon or a napkin or a tablecloth, for there's no core or stem or rind or pit or seed or skin to throw away. Bite in. Don't tell me you're too old. You're alive, aren't you? You can still bite, can't you? Now, you may have to gum it a little, but go ahead and bite in. How's one more? One more little piece of advice that seems to kind of bubble out of this passage. And I see it in verse 14, where it says, Hebron became the inheritance of Caleb until this day because he followed the Lord God of Israel, F-U-L-L-Y. Now listen to me, you who have retired. You're the ones who are to model for us what it means to fully follow the Lord. And don't give us this stuff that you used to do that, but now you're tired. How much energy does it take to fully follow the Lord? This is what I think it's saying. Follow the Lord fully, not half-heartedly. Just as you view life as a challenge and not a threat, commit yourself fully to the Lord, not half-heartedly. Do it. I dare you. Determine that from this day until your grave, you're going to fully follow the Lord your God. You really have a choice as to how you're going to live your life, and no one can live it for you. No one can think for you the attitudes that you're going to choose. They're really up to you. No one can do it for you. But I want to tell you something. You may not live years and years longer with the right attitude, but I'll tell you, you'll live years and years better. We bury folks around here just about every month. And those most glorious in their final departure are those who have stamped an impression on our lives of positive, fulfilling lifestyles. Today is the first day of the rest of your life, and you're going to spend it from now till your grave as you choose in your attitude. What do you choose? Let's bow together in prayer. When the wires are all down and your heart is covered with the snows of pessimism and the ice of cynicism, then and only then have you grown old. You can know what it is to be eternally young. This is not such a message that you could call it just positive thinking. No, this is biblical thinking. You can live eternally young. You take life as a challenge and not a threat. You follow the Lord fully and not half-heartedly. I point you to Jesus Christ this day, no matter how bleak your present or your future may seem. I want to tell you, He'll bring a ray of hope. He'll bring a bar of light. He'll bring forgiveness and delight like you cannot imagine. Maybe you've tried to find happiness through religion or through something good that you have done, or forgiveness because of something you have earned. No. Salvation is a gift, just like life. I invite you to spend that moment right now very, very carefully. Life is like a coin. You can spend it any way you wish, but you can only spend it once. Dear Father, I pray that you would help us to see life as a challenge, not a threat. May we understand that as time is passing and the years are stacking up, that you still have a plan for us, and it is full of a future and a hope. Therefore, I pray that we will embrace the challenge and step into it with the full vigor and confidence in you. I pray that we will learn also from Caleb's life the value of following the Lord fully not half-heartedly. May we accept this, our Father, as a gift from you, that you have chosen for us the age in which we find ourselves and the opportunities that are before us. May we not be so preoccupied with the stacking up of years that we miss these opportunities and become dull and listless rather than excited about what you have for us. Now, Lord, I pray that we will realize that your Son, Jesus Christ, means everything to us, and nothing about him changes, though our lives go through change. He is the same yesterday, today, and forever. We count on that. We depend on that. We rely on it as we thank you for the years you have given us and for the privilege of living these years, especially for your greater glory. I ask this in the name of Christ, our Savior and our Lord. Amen.
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1: Hi there, my friend. My name's Harold Giesbrecht, and on behalf of One Hope Canada and Prairie Grove Promotions, I want to welcome you to this edition of Heart of the South.

on the program this weekend, we are looking at summer concerts of 2026. We started the journey last weekend, and it's part two coming up over the next 2 hours. Well, here in this month of June, there are gospel concerts and music festivals happening all over the Heart of the South listening area, and we'll tell you all about it as the program rolls along. We'll tell you where the concerts or music festivals or gospel music cruises are happening and sample music of the groups coming to sing there. We'll look at gospel music nights coming to Minnesota and Ontario, to gospel music cruises coming to both the eastern and western coasts of our continent, and at music festivals happening right across the prairie provinces. Well, we get it going with a group that's singing in North Dakota. Less than 2 weeks from now, the Three Heath Brothers, Dreaming Small, right after this. I first had the privilege of meeting the Three Heath Brothers in Tennessee at the National Quartet Convention. We invited them to do a tour of Manitoba, and the tour was such a success, the following year, they were invited to do a tour of Western Canada. On that tour, at their Winnipeg concert, a family showed up from Bismarck, North Dakota, 6 hours drive away, that had followed the Three Heath Brothers on social media. Well, long story short, they have now invited the Three Heath Brothers to sing in Bismarck, North Dakota, and that's happening on Wednesday, the 24th of June. By the way, free admission. I know for all of the Heart of the South listening area, it would be a considerable drive, but if you enjoy the Three Heath Brothers as I do, well worth it to catch the Three Heath Brothers in Bismarck, North Dakota, Wednesday the 24th. Well, no matter where you're hearing Heart of the South, here they come, the Three Heath Brothers with Dream Small. It's a

0: Dream Small. That's music of the Three Heath Brothers. And again, your chance to catch the Three Heath Brothers in concert is Wednesday the 24th, 7 o'clock in Bismarck, North Dakota. Well, from Bismarck, North Dakota to the Winkler Park on Grandier Avenue in Winkler is just under 5 hours. That is the location of the Thousand Oaks Gospel Camp, happening June 26, 27, and 28. One of the groups in concert is the Fair Family Band. They have just released an album called Amazing Love, a Hymns Collection. I caught up with James Fair a month or two ago and asked him, what songs are all on that brand new album?
1: Well, it's mostly a hymns album, and so we've got a bunch of different ones from old hymns like And Can It Be, all the way to some new stuff. I Will Call Upon the Lord, Be Still My Soul, I Am His and He Is Mine, a lot of different ones that we haven't heard a lot of other groups do, but that are meaningful to us.
0: Well, another song that's on that project is the missions anthem Send the Light. My wife Natalie's here to tell us the background to this great song.
2: Send the Light was written in 1890 by a man named Charles Gabriel. Charles Gabriel grew up in Iowa living on a farm, and when he was 17 years old, his parents bought a little reed organ, and he taught himself to play on it. He was always drawn towards music since a very young age. In fact, he was even leading singing in school by the age of 16. He married, but because of his frantic schedule of traveling and teaching music, his marriage failed. In 1887, he moved to California to get a new start, and soon he remarried. In 1890, he began working at Grace Methodist Episcopal Church in San Francisco. When the Sunday school superintendent came to him asking for a missionary hymn for that Easter Sunday to highlight a golden offering, Gabriel wrote Send the Light. It was sung with enthusiasm that day, and a visiting missionary representative who liked the words carried the hymn all the way back to the Far East. The immediate popularity of Send the Light propelled Gabriel to prominence in the hymn writing community. Within 2 years, he was in Chicago, devoting his life full-time to writing and publishing hymns. In all, Gabriel edited 35 gospel songbooks. He's best known, however, for his amazing output of 7,000 hymns, including these timeless favorites. His Eye Is on the Sparrow, I Stand Amazed in the Presence, What a Savior, Higher Ground, Will the Circle Be Unbroken, Since Jesus Came Into My Heart, and The Way of the Cross, and many, many others.
0: Wow, that's quite a collection. Thanks, Natalie, for your work on that. Here to present this Charles Gabriel composition, The Fair Family Band. There's

Send the Light, music there of the Fair Family Band. And if you enjoy the Fair Family Band's music, you got a chance to see them the last weekend of June at the Thousand Oaks Gospel Camp in Winkler. Lots of groups on the schedule of the Thousand Oaks Gospel Camp. The Gospel Echoes scheduled to be there, along with Boundless Love, a mixed quartet out of southeastern Manitoba. The local quartet Glory Bound scheduled to be there as well. Here they come with Who Knows Tomorrow.

knows, tomorrow that's Glory Bound and your chance to catch Glory Bound in concert the final weekend of June at the Thousand Oaks Gospel Camp in Winkler, Manitoba. Admission is free, an offering collected to help cover the cost of the event. That wraps up our look at gospel concerts coming our way in June. Well, in July, there's a gospel concert coming to, well, about an hour and a half from where our Ontario listeners hear Heart of the South. And there's also a couple of gospel music cruises going up the west coast of British Columbia and Alaska. We'll tell you all about that as the program rolls along. Up first, it's time for the Southern Gospel Concert Connection. Our weekly 60-second look at area concerts is next. 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Well, a quartet from Boise, Idaho is touring Alberta this week. They're in Calgary tonight at 7, singing at Southside Victory Church Fellowship. Tomorrow night they sing in Lethbridge at Park Meadows Baptist Church, located at 2011 15th Avenue North in Lethbridge. Next Friday, Saturday, and Sunday is the Bow Island Gospel Jamboree with the Friesens, running sound and singing, as well as the Giesbrecht family, all the way from Lacrete, singing in Bow Island. I think it's at the Burt Nibbs Ballpark. July 17 through 19 is the Willow Creek Gospel Jamboree, and among the groups in concert this year, the Doe family, all at the Grandview Recreation Park in Granham, July 17, 18, and 19. And that's our look at the Southern Gospel Concert Connection. If you want more information on those concerts, the place to go is our website, heartofthesouth.ca. That's heartofthesouth.ca. Let's get back to music as we look at concerts coming up in July. Our listeners in North Bay will want to take note that the first Friday in July, the Torchman Quartet singing at the Muskoka Bible Center, located in Huntsville, Ontario, just over an hour and a half southeast of North Bay. And again, the Torchmen singing there Friday, July 3rd. Here they come with a song that features their bass singer, John Heisey, I Don't Know Where I'd Be.

I don't know where I'd be if the one who could save had never saved me. That's music of the Torchman Quartet, and your chance to catch them in concert the first Friday in July at the Muskoka Bible Center. The day after the Torchmen sing at the Muskoka Bible Center, the Inspiration Encounter Cruise with the Collingsworth family sails from Seattle, sailing all the way up the west coast of British Columbia and Alaska. It leaves out of Seattle Saturday, July 4th, with stops in Sitka, Juneau, Glacier Bay, and more. And hosting that cruise is the Collingsworth family. Here they come. I've come here to tell you that the Lord is good.

0: I've come here to tell you that the Lord is good. The title track of the project from the Cullingsworth family, recorded back in 2013. And your chance to see this very inspiring family group is July 4 through 11 on the Inspiration Encounter Cruise with the Cullingsworth family. Joining the Cullingsworth family on that cruise is Christian comedian Dennis Swanberg. And if you're not familiar with the Swans comedy, it's clean, it's enjoyable, a lighthearted look at a lot of church life. And aside from the Cullingsworth family and Dennis Swanberg on the cruise is Greater Vision. They're coming up with a song that was number one for all of 2001, the song He's Still Waiting by the Well. It was written by Rodney Griffin.
1: I was reading in the scripture one day about Jesus waiting for the lady Samaritan woman there as he passed through Samaria. And the Bible said that Jesus was weary, so he sat thus on the well. And I thought, wow, there's a picture. Jesus is sitting down on this well for the first time. It made me realize how many times we've waited on God to come and move on our life. But this time, God's waiting on man. He's sitting there waiting on this woman to come by because he knew she needed the living water that we also desperately needed. And I began to write the song, He's Still Waiting by the Well Today. He's still holding out his hand, and he's still ready and willing to save anyone who will ask him.
0: That's Rodney Griffin, joined here by the rest of Greater Vision.

0: He's Still Waiting by The Well. That's music of Greater Vision, the number one most played song in 2001, written by Rodney Griffin. And again, Greater Vision on that Inspiration Encounter cruise with the Cullingsworth family, running up the West Coast from July 4th through the 11th. Now, as that cruise is heading back to Seattle, over in Love, Saskatchewan, is the Love Gospel Jamboree. And in concert at the Love Gospel Jamboree this year is the Giesbrecht family from Lacrete, Alberta. They're coming up with the song Purple Robe. I talked to Jeremiah Giesbrecht, the dad of the bunch, about the song.
1: Wow, that's a special one. We really loved the Jeff and Sherry Easter, where they do it with their, I think it's both Jeff's family and Sherry's family. And we just love when the grandma sings as well. And that song really inspired us. And when Grace sang it with when we tried it, and we just really loved it. And yeah, it, and the meaning behind the song is so special as well. Kind of the heart of the gospel message, how Jesus came and took our shame.
0: That's Jeremiah Giesbrecht, joined here by the rest of the Giesbrecht family.

Purple Robe, that's music of the Geesebrae family, and one of your opportunities to catch them in concert is at the Love Gospel Jamboree just west of Nipawin, the second weekend of July. Who else is singing in love? We'll find out right after this. We continue our look at singers in love. We're talking about Love Saskatchewan and the Love Gospel Jamboree coming up the second weekend in July. Rachel Dansock, a singer from Esterhazy, Saskatchewan, is scheduled to be at the Love Gospel Jamboree as well. Here she comes with the Alberti Brumley tune, He Set Me Free.

He Set Me Free. That's Rachel Dansock, gospel soloist from Potash Country, Esterhazy, Saskatchewan, from her album called Gospel Favorites. And again, she's singing at the Love Gospel Jamboree in Saskatchewan, July 10th through the 12th. Well, July 10th through the 12th in Minnesota, the Cregans are singing. Friday the 10th, this family from Cincinnati, Ohio, singing in Fairmont, Minnesota. Saturday the 11th, they sing in Hinckley, Minnesota. And Sunday the 12th in Storden, Minnesota. Well, you may be too far from those Minnesota locations to hear the Cregans in concert, but you're not too far from your radio. Here they come with I Can Be Glad.

0: I can be glad. That's music of the Kragans, and our Minnesota listeners can be glad that the Kragans will be singing in Minnesota Friday, July 10th in Fairmont, Saturday the 11th in Hinckley, and Sunday the 12th in Storden, Minnesota. Well, the evening of Sunday the 12th, the Irwins singing in Minnesota as well. I caught up with Keith Irwin back in 2019 and asked him, what was the Irwins' latest radio song?
1: 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It's our latest single from Stowtown Records and our Watch and See project.
0: It certainly is a great Easter anthem. Now, Joel Lindsay had a part in writing it, and there's quite a story about him writing this song.
2: The best way I can say is Joel Lindsay wrote the song, and the best way I can talk about the song is how it was written. Joel went through a season in his life where he thought that God was done with him and his writing ability. And we're talking about a guy that's written song after song, a prolific songwriter, and he thought that God was done with him. And one day, a friend of his came to his house and spoke peace and confidence into his heart. And he went down to the piano that very night after his friend had left, and he penned the words to this song. That song, it was his very first song to write back after that time of him thinking that God was through with him in his writing. And so, man, I get chills every time I think of that because it's such a powerful song, and we serve a powerful God that's able to restore even our mental capacity of maybe thinking that we're done with what God has given us.
0: Thanks for that encouraging word, Keith. That's Keith Irwin, joined here by the rest of the Irwins. What is

The Power of an Empty Tomb. That's music of the Irwins, number 8 in March of 2020. And if you're hearing us in Minnesota or southern Manitoba, don't mind a bit of a drive. They are singing in Ham Lake, Minnesota, Sunday, July 12th at 6 p.m. The following weekend, July 17, 18, and 19, is the Willow Creek Gospel Jamboree coming to Granum, Alberta. Who's scheduled to sing at Willow Creek this year? We'll take a look at that right after this. Our journey through the summer of 2026 has arrived at July 17, 18, and 19, the weekend of the Willow Creek Gospel Jamboree between Calgary and Lethbridge, Alberta, in the small town of Granum. And among the groups coming to sing, I know the Doe family will be there. Here they come with a song called Knowing You'll Be There.

0: knowing you'll be there makes it easy to go home. That's music of the Doe family, and hopefully knowing they'll be there at the Willow Creek Gospel Jamboree will inspire you to be there as well. July 17, 18, and 19. They'll be joined by several other groups, including the Joyful Melody Trio. The Willow Creek Gospel Jamboree, July 17, 18, and 19. Happening just north of Saskatoon that same weekend, by the way, is the Everything Gospel Music Festival. And while music is happening in Hague, Saskatchewan at the Everything Gospel Music Festival, and in Granham, Alberta at the Willow Creek Gospel Jamboree, there's another cruise leaving out of Seattle Saturday, July 18th, with stops in Juneau, Glacier Bay, Icy Strait, Sitka, Ketchikan, and Victoria, British Columbia. It's the IMC Retreat at Sea 2026 Alaska Cruise. Special musical guests on that cruise include Gold City. A song they recorded that was nominated for the Favorite Song of 2001 was the Doug Riley composition, Are You Ready? His brother Daniel had this to say about the song.
1: Doug wrote a lot of great songs for Gold City over the past few years. But there was one song that he wrote that I guess he was more proud of. Of course, he knew where all that came from, and he never was real outwardly proud. But you could just tell that this was something he was privileged to have been able to do, and it was write a song called Are You Ready? And he knew that even long after he was gone, even knowing that it wouldn't be very long before he was gone, that this song would continue to ask people the most important question you could be asked, and that is, are you ready for the trumpet?
0: That's Daniel Riley. Here he comes with the rest of Gold City. This is back in the time when Jay Parrick was their tenor singer.

0: Are You Ready? The name of both the song and the album. Recorded by Gold City in the year 2000. Nominated for the favorite song of 2001. And Gold City, one of several groups scheduled to be on IMC's Retreat at Sea 2026 Alaska Cruise. They'll be joined by Point of Grace, Uriel Vega, along with some Southern Gospel names you would certainly recognize. We'll present them as we kick off Hour 2 right after this.
1: AM 1140 is CHRB High River, Golden West, connecting communities.

Welcome to Hour 2 of Heart of the South. We're in the middle of our look at artists singing at the IMC Gospel Music Cruise, sailing the West Coast from July 18th through the 25th. In the lineup is gospel soloist Tyrande Green. And of course, Tyrande became well known as a member of the Greens. This song made it to the top 2 in May of 2000, Glorious City of God.

0: Glorious City of God. That's Music of the Greens, a top 10 tune from May of the year 2000, just after Taranda Green joined the group. She was the group's soprano all the way from 1998 till 2010. Taranda Green, scheduled to be on IMC's Retreat at Sea 2026 Alaska cruise from July 18th through the 25th. And joining Taranda Green on that cruise is Scotty Inman. Scotty's coming up with a top 10 tune, Motel Bible. Scotty talked about how the song was out of the box.
1: I've always wanted to move the needle, even when I was with Triumph. I kind of wanted to move the needle on, you know, sometimes if you hear too much of the same thing, it just kind of get numb and just kind of, but, you know, you hear a new sound or hear a new lyric, it kind of makes you want to turn the dial up a little bit. And I do think this song will relate to the Southern Gospel listener who has a child or has a grandkid who deals with stuff, or maybe it's them. They're just not telling nobody. But also, it'll appeal to that person who's scanning through. I heard it this morning. I was just thinking, I wonder who's listening to this right now that's going, oh my goodness, you know, he's talking to me.
0: That's Scotty Inman. And of course, Scotty used to sing with the Triumphant Quartet. As he reflected on his time with that prestigious group, he compared the song Motel Bible with a song made famous by Triumphant.
1: And it's just another one of those Even Me story where we were already picked, it was already done, and now we're scrapping it and putting Even Me on the record. Well, now we're done. We didn't scrap anything, we just added it. So, and those are two songs I'll be singing for probably the rest of my career. I love when that happens. I'm always looking for that song that comes in the last second now, because it's usually something really, really special.
0: It's special, and it sounds like it's also changing lives.
1: This song is so special. I've never heard a song written from the perspective of a Bible. And just the thought of the Bible sitting there. We've all gone to those hotel or motel rooms where you open the drawer, you see the Bible in there, and there's people every day going into those motel rooms that are struggling, and they're living in sin, and a lot of times they're going in there and don't even know if they're going to make it out. But they open that drawer and they see that book. And I believe God orchestrates it to where he has them turn to the exact page, the exact verse, and lives are changed every day by the book in that drawer.
0: That's Scotty Inman. Here he comes. A song that charted at number 8 in August and September of last year.

Motel Bible. That's music of Scotty Inman, a top 10 tune from last autumn, and Scotty is one of about five artists scheduled to sing at the 2026 Alaska Cruise from July 18th through the 25th. Now, while that cruise sails up and down the West Coast, Canada's double portion, singing at a family camp near Loose Land, Saskatchewan. They're singing at one of 40 camps owned and operated by One Hope Canada, directed by a member of the Hammerling family, the family that also sings together as Canada's double portion. And they are scheduled to sing at Loose Land Bible Camp from Wednesday, July 22nd to Saturday, July 25th. Here they come with a song called Faithful to You.

0: Faithful to You, that's music of Canada's Double Portion, and their opportunity to live out that song is coming to Looseland Bible Camp in West Central Saskatchewan, July 22nd through the 25th. Well, the day after that family camp at Looseland Bible Camp wraps up, Sunday, July 26th, the Right Road Quartet is visiting New Brunswick. They'll be in Zeeland, New Brunswick, the morning of July 26th. And that night at 6, they sing in Ripples, New Brunswick. They're going to sing for us right after this. We're on a musical journey through the summer concerts of 2026, and we've arrived at the last weekend in July. And that's when a group called the Right Road Quartet will be traveling from deep in the southern USA to the province of New Brunswick, the home province of group leader Matt Linton. Matt's quartet, the Right Road Quartet, is coming up with a song called Just One Drop of Blood. Kip Barrier of the group had this to say about the song.
1: The second verse says, "My life was parched. My soul was dry as a desert, but I found an oasis." There's just such a message there. It's so easily relatable because I remember where I was. I remember walking those long, dusty trails, and I remember those sleepless nights. And I remember the moment that the blood was applied to my life. And I'm so thankful that it only took one drop of blood.
0: That's Kip Barrier, and here he comes, joined by the rest of the Right Road Quartet. God.

Just One Drop of Blood, music of the Right Road Quartet, a top 40 tune from May. And our Maritime listeners have a chance to catch the Right Road Quartet in concert Sunday, July 26th at 10 a.m. at Living Hope Church in Zeeland, New Brunswick. And that night at 6, they sing in Ripples, New Brunswick, at United Pentecostal Church. The following weekend in Northern Alberta is the Peace Country Gospel Jamboree. And a number of top gospel groups in the lineup at Peace Country, including a bluegrass band called Chosen Road from the Appalachian Hymns Project. Here they come with Are You Washed in the Blood?

Are You Washed in the Blood? That's music of Chosen Road. Your chance to catch them and other top gospel groups is at the Peace Country Gospel Jamboree coming to Beaver Lodge, Alberta, July 31st through August 2nd. Now, throughout the summer months in both Ontario and Minnesota, perhaps other locations as well, there are weekly gospel music nights. The ones in Ontario happen all over southern Ontario pretty much on a weekly basis, mostly on Sunday nights. The ones in Minnesota happen in Hinckley, Minnesota, Saturday nights and Sunday nights. Groups like the Common Bond Quartet, the Stillwater Quartet, Sacred Cull, and more singing at First Presbyterian of Hinckley on Saturdays in July. In August, Sacred Cull, the Garms Family, and the Chitons are scheduled to sing. Now, the Chitons are originally from the Caribbean. They called Toronto, Ontario, home for some time, and now they're living in the USA. They're scheduled to sing at First Presbyterian of Hinckley, Saturday, August 15th, a 6:30 start time. From their recent album, Hymn Favorites, Volume 1, here comes The Wonder of It All.

wonder of it all, that's music of the Chitons, one of many groups singing throughout the summer in Hinckley, Minnesota. And they're scheduled to be at First Presbyterian of Hinckley, Saturday the 15th of August, 6:30 start time. The following weekend, by the way, at First Presbyterian of Hinckley is the Higher Power Quartet. And I think that's the last one of the summer because Saturday, August 29th, in Lakeville, Minnesota, is Sweetwater Revival's annual Hallelujah Homecoming. We've got music from Sweetwater Revival, as well as their special guest group that's coming to sing at the Hallelujah Homecoming. That's all coming up in our next package of the program. Our musical journey through the summer of 2026 has arrived in August. And the last Saturday in August is an event in Lakeville, Minnesota called the Hallelujah Homecoming. It's hosted by Sweetwater Revival, the hometown all-female quartet. Here's a top 50 tune from Sweetwater Revival, When Someday Becomes Today.

When Someday Becomes Today, that's Sweetwater Revival. And a great chance to catch them in concert is at their annual event called the Hallelujah Homecoming. And it's happening in Lakeville, Minnesota, Saturday, August 29th at 4 p.m. Every year they have special guests at that event. And this year it's Karen Peck and New River. Here they come with a number one song from January of 2025, Be

Be Ready. That's music of Karen Peck and New River. That song was number one in January of 2025. And Karen Peck and New River, special guests of Sweetwater Revival at the Hallelujah Homecoming, coming to Lakeville, Minnesota, Saturday, August 29th at 4 p.m. The following weekend is the annual Pioneer Gospel Music Festival. It comes to West Central Manitoba in concert. At that event, many groups, the Glen Cross Quartet, Lazy Creek Express, sounds interesting, Willie Peters, the Reimer Family, Christ Our Cornerstone, the Porch Brothers, and the Elias Family from Carstairs, Alberta. It gets going Friday, September 4th at 7 o'clock, runs through Saturday and Sunday, and wraps up around sunset on Sunday, September 6th. And while history is made in Edrons, Manitoba, way out on the east coast of North America, is history in the making.

0: on writing the song.
1: One thing that was different about writing for this project, I've written with Jason several times over the past 20 years or so for albums, but this time he said, hey, let's do this. Why don't you and maybe you and Joe Lindsay come down to the farm? He goes, you know, when you're in a serene place, we're in God's country, there's something different about your mindset, especially with the creative process. And I guess you kind of have to do it to know it, but we all get inspired when we see God's creation. So when you're in some quiet place away from the hustle and bustle of like Nashville or New York, where, you know, you're being pulled out in all different directions, and God's natural beauty, it sets a tone in your mind for a different way to create. And I really think we went deeper into these songs, deeper into the meaning, real situations, real devotion, the real walk with God, you know, not just the words, the real walk. For those of you who are parents and you talk to your kids in such a way to try to explain how much you love them, we wanted to write a song about God just doting on us for a while. I just love the brilliance of that lyric, especially that second verse that just talks about what he could do, but he loves you. That's it. It is really that simple.
0: That's Wayne Hahn, Southern Gospel keyboardist and songwriter. Well, producer extraordinaire Gordon Moat had a part in recording the song.
2: We did the song Loving You, which is the title track for the album. And she was recovering from being under the weather, and so her voice, she didn't feel like was at 100%, but there was a vulnerability about it that really intrigued me. And so every day for about 4 days straight, we would come in and I would say, don't warm up, just come in and let's work on it for a little bit. So we did that. What we got, I felt like, was something that is very, very special, and I will treasure that experience forever.
0: That's Gordon Moat, and here with that song, The Neelands.

0: Loving You, the name of both the song and the album, the final album recorded by the Neelands. And that song reached number 19 in February and March. And while Kelly Neeland Clark and Jason Clark and Amber Neeland Kissler now singing in the Heavenly Choir, Autumn Neeland Streetman continues to sing on the Gaither Homecoming Tour. She's scheduled to be on the Gaither Homecoming Farewell Canada and New England Cruise 2026 from September 5th through the 12th. Who else is on that Gaither Farewell Cruise? We'll take a look at that right after this. In our final package of music, more artists coming to sing at the Gaither Homecoming Farewell Canada and New England Cruise 2026. Well, a regular on the Gaither Homecoming Tours through the years has been Lily Knowles. I caught up with Lily in Minnesota in May and asked her that question that men should probably never ask women, and that was regarding her age.
1: No, it's wonderful. I am 2 days ago, April 30, I was 88.
2: Wow.
1: And my mom was 94 when she died. My grandma was 102. So I say thank you, Lord, for this long life. It's genes and Jesus.
0: Lily Knowles, celebrating a young 88 years of God's faithfulness. I asked Lily, what was the highlight of her career?
1: Oh, there's so many. You caught me off guard here. I probably the first taping of the Gaither videos, and I think that was probably it. Just excited to be in the room with all those incredible singers, and I'm still here. God is good.
0: That's Lily Knowles. Now, while I don't see her on the schedule of the Gaither Homecoming Farewell Canada and New England Cruise 2026, there were artists in Minneapolis that weren't on the schedule as well, so perhaps she'll be there after all. Regardless, she's here with Linda Randall and Alicia Williamson. This is one of Bill Gaither's 30 favorite homecoming hymns. His eye is on the sparrow.
3: Wow.

is Eyes on the Sparrow. That's music of Alicia Williamson, Lily Knowles, and Linda Randall. And of those artists, I know for sure Linda Randall on the schedule of the Gaither Homecoming Farewell Canada and New England Cruise 2026. And there are more than 20 top artists on that particular cruise. Jeff and Cherry Easter is scheduled to be on the cruise as well. This was the 2016 Country Recorded Song of the Year. It's called Small Town.

Hometown Someone. That's Jeff and Sherry Easter, and they are scheduled to be on the Gaither Homecoming Farewell Canada and New England Cruise from September 5th through the 12th. And Jeff Easter is scheduled to be our feature artist on our Father's Day program coming up next weekend. And he will be joined by his father, James Easter. James Easter, Jeff Easter, our Father's Day special. And our theme on the program next weekend is Daddy's on Tour, which fathers are coming in concert to close to the Heart of the South listening area. Our Father's Day special right here on this fine station a week from now. Heart of the South is produced in the studios of Prairie Grove Promotions, made possible through the support of individuals and churches through One Hope Canada, online at onehopecanada.ca. Have a great week. Let's meet again next weekend for our Father's Day special. 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
1: 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Coming up in 60 minutes, the Lutheran Hour. And now, Prophecy for Today

A warm welcome to our program, Prophecy for Today, where we study biblical prophecy and its application to our daily life. It's a wonderful day to worship God. I'm William Steves. Let's pray. Dear Heavenly Father, what a privilege we hold to come before the throne of grace. It's not by works of righteousness that we have done, but only by your mercy and grace have we been given access to your holy throne room. I pray we would never take such a wondrous gift for granted. And it's in the name of our Savior we pray. Amen.

Maranatha, friends, the Lord is coming. Acts 5:17 through 20. Then the high priest rose up, and all they that were with him, which is the sect of the Sadducees, and were filled with indignation, and laid their hands on the apostles, and put them in the common prison. But the angel of the Lord by night opened the prison doors, and brought them forth, and said, Go, stand and speak in the temple to the people all the words of this life. In this reminder of the importance of faithfully proclaiming the word of God, the apostles are in prison. They have been brought to such a place because of their faithful proclamation of God's truth. But God, in his grace, does not leave them there. He sends an angel, rather, to exhort them and give them the reason for their faithful witnessing. The angel says that the gospel message is the words of this life. We who bear the gospel literally carry with us in our hearts and on our tongues the words of eternal life. By its proclamation, we can offer life to the lifeless, hope to the hopeless, joy to the joyless. We have a wonderful privilege of an eternally glorious message. Let's be faithful to proclaim that wonderful truth today. Today's letter comes from Kenya. Our listener writes, Happy greetings in the name of our Lord and Savior. Your program has brought me great understanding of the Bible. By your faithful teaching, God has helped me to bear more fruit for Him. Praise the Lord for the growth you have seen in your life. Our greatest desire is to be a blessing and encouragement to the saints. You are listening to Prophecy for Today. I'm William Steves. The June edition of the Gospel Standard is available upon request. 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

And now, it's time for a reading from our Sunday scrapbook. In the 3rd century, the Roman Emperor Licinius undertook to purge all traces of Christianity from his army. In the 12th Legion, it was well known that there was a company of 40 faithful Christians. Their commander instructed them to recant, threatening them with grievous punishment and shame if they would not renounce their Savior. Despite imprisonment and beatings, the 40 faithful men refused to recant, choosing rather to encourage each other with prayers and hymns. At last, their commander had enough. It being a cold winter night, he stripped the soldiers of their armor and robes and ordered them to march into the center of a frozen lake. On the shoreline, within their eyesight, he set up warm baths and blazing fires, hoping to tempt them into breaking their faith. The faithful men continued boldly for Christ, but at last, one of the 40 broke. He moved to the shoreline, renouncing his faith for a share of the warmth and comfort of the Legion. Seeing this, the other 39 men cried out to God for strength. As they did, one of the guards on the shoreline was moved by their faithful dedication. He turned to his fellow soldiers and stripped off his armor, declaring himself a Christian. He went out to join the other men on the ice. So it was that, when the morning came, there were once again 40 faithful martyrs who had given their lives rather than deny their Savior.

0: And now, the familiar voice of Pastor Perry F. Rockwood, who is at home with the Lord.
1: Shall we pray? Father in heaven, I'm so thankful today that we can bow together around the throne of grace in the name of our Lord Jesus Christ. I pray for each one listening in. There are many today who have special needs and burdens, and I pray thou wilt minister to them. There are many not saved, many who think they're saved, many who hope to be saved. Many are going to wait until they die to find out if they are saved. Father, convict them today by the Holy Spirit. Help them to see their sin need and turn to the Savior. Undertake for our broadcast. I pray in Jesus' name. Amen.
2: As we study Matthew 13, the third parable, the mustard seed, the whole truth of professing Christendom in the last days is presented. Let me read Matthew 13:31. The kingdom of heaven is like to a grain of mustard seed, which a man took and sowed in his field, which indeed is the least of all seeds. But when it is grown, it is the greatest among herbs, and becometh a tree, so that the birds of the air come and lodge in the branches thereof. This unnatural growth of an insignificant herb into a tall tree is a picture of professing Christendom. A mustard seed is small, and the plant is small, but this seed became so large that the fowls of the air rested in its branches. It is the same really as the tares among the wheat. It is a false and spurious development. The fowls of the air are the wicked professors, which find a welcome in the apostate body of Christendom today. My people today just go to church and act religious for the sake of business and their families and the community and so on. And it is really a spurious profession. The fowls of the air are there, and they are the wicked professors which find a welcome in the apostate body of Christendom. It is another illustration of the fact that the universally popular Christianity is a false faith, a false Christianity. Nowhere in the Bible is it taught that in this age, the true believers will be a popular group, much less a large group, none whatever, or going out to convert the world, or change the world, or save the world, or bring in the kingdom now. In the fourth parable of the leaven, we have the natural result of the presence of false professors in the professing church, as seen in the tares and the unnatural growth of the mustard seed. Matthew 13:33, the kingdom of heaven is like unto leaven, which a woman took and hid in three measures of meal till the whole was leavened. This parable is the key to the entire chapter of the mysteries of the kingdom. It is exactly in the center of the seven. Someone has said the key to the understanding of the New Testament is the book of Matthew, and the key to Matthew is the 13th chapter, and the key to the 13th chapter is the parable of the leaven. If the interpretation of this parable is wrong, we will be wrong in the whole program of God for this present age. Now, I want you to notice, people, of course, think of the leaven as the gospel, the woman as the church, and the three measures of wheat as the world. The church, by preaching the gospel in the world, will finally convert all the world. The whole world will be leavened and converted to Christianity. Friends, that has nothing whatever to do with this parable, and it's as far from the truth as anything could be. Listen, leaven represents sin, corruption. Yeast is a destructive agent. And whenever leaven or yeast is mentioned, it signifies evil and error, either in doctrine or in morals. In the Old Testament, leaven always is symbolic of evil and sin. In the New Testament, it is a picture of doctrinal error. Jesus warns his disciples against the leaven of the Pharisees and the Sadducees. In Matthew 16:12, in Mark 8:15, he warns them against the leaven of the Herodians. The leaven of the Pharisees was false profession with outward orthodoxy. The leaven of the Sadducees was liberalism and modernism, denying the supernatural. The leaven of the Herodians was worldliness and politics in religion. But leaven also represents evil and error in a moral sense as well as doctrinal. Paul warns the Corinthians against the leaven of malice and wickedness. Paul agrees with Jesus when he says, 1 Corinthians 5:6, "Know ye not that a little leaven leaveneth the whole lump?" The occasion was a man who lived with his father's wife, and this leaven of fornication threatened to defile the whole church. Paul admonishes them in 1 Corinthians 5:7, "Purge out therefore the old leaven. Therefore let us keep the feast, not with old leaven, neither with the leaven of malice and wickedness, but with the unleavened bread of sincerity and truth." Now, I want you to notice very, very clearly that this leaven represents evil, and this is in harmony with the parable of the tares and the mustard seed. Until the end of this age, there will be false professors in the church, tares among the wheat, and when we come to the last and final parable of the dragnet, at the end of the age, it still consists of a mixture of both good and bad fish, which will only be identified and separated when Christ comes in judgment. The woman, in the bad ethical sense, symbolizes the false church. The meal, the food of the saints, is the truth of the Word of God. The leaven is the corruption of the Word by false teachers. It is the introduction of error and false doctrine, human interpretations, religious creeds and dogmas, traditions and superstitions instead of the Word of God. It is adding to the truth of God's Word by human traditions and interpretations. It is the Bible plus, plus something, plus church dogma, worldly programs, human organizations, popular compromises. And this process of corruption of the gospel will continue and increase until the whole realm of Christendom has been invaded. True Bible Christianity, instead of being a peculiar, separated body, will be replaced by a compromising, bloodless body with a dead creed, a great religious society without life and without Christ. In the end, the woman, described in Revelation 17:18, will succeed in uniting all the religions of the world. And we see the stage being set rapidly today, with all the coming together, not only in the ecumenical movement, but in the great worldwide crusades where all the churches come in. And the stage is being set for the whore church of Revelation 17. My, what an exciting day we're living in. And when we see these things in the light of the Word of God, it encourages us.

I'm William Steeves. We're blessed to have you tune in with us today. Charles Spurgeon once said, "If prayer be the Christian's vital breath, how can he leave off praying?" Scripture encourages, no, it commands us to pray. We should be praying all the time, in every circumstance. Scripture commands us to pray without ceasing. Now, this doesn't mean that I walk around all day with my head bowed and my eyes closed, but I am obliged to continually live in an attitude of prayer. I should be seeking the Lord in every circumstance, in every need. When trials are brought into my life, I need to go, first of all, to the Lord. Scripture tells us that the Lord delights in answering prayer, and I've seen him give wonderful answers to my prayer. Not only does the Lord give us our needs in prayer, he gives us far more. The Scriptures tell us that he gives us exceedingly abundantly above all that we can ask or think. God gives us every good and perfect gift, because he is a God who doesn't change and always delights in blessing his people. We can come boldly to the throne of grace to obtain the Lord's mercy, and it is there we find God's grace to help in our time of need. The Lord even invites us to come to him in prayer with our temptations and our weaknesses. He calls us to confess our sins and turn from our wickedness, because he delights in forgiving us. There is no other hope of victory over our sins, so we have to rely on his power and grace. I have no doubt that you have experienced wonderful answers to prayer in your life. Surely you've seen God do wonderful things, greater than anything you could have imagined. Why don't you write to us and tell us how God has blessed you through your prayers? Here at the People's Gospel Hour, we love to pray for our listeners as they write in. Let us share in the joy of our wonderful God and his wonderful answers to prayer.

Matthew 13:44. Again, the kingdom of heaven is like unto treasure hid in a field, the which when a man hath found, he hideth, and for joy thereof goeth and selleth all that he hath, and buyeth that field. The seven parables of the kingdom, Matthew 13, called the mysteries of the kingdom of heaven, are a description of the course of this present age, beginning with the death and resurrection of Jesus until his coming again. It relates for us the history of professing Christendom while the ascended Lord is in heaven preparing a place for us. During this age, the nation of Israel is set aside, scattered among the nations of the world. The prophets had predicted that when Jesus came the first time, he would be rejected of his own. And as a result, the nation would be judged, the kingdom postponed until he comes back. Of course, the kingdom is not postponed as far as God's plan was concerned, but postponed in the minds of men. For the prophets and disciples expected Christ to set up the kingdom when he came the first time 1900 years ago, because this present church age was still a mystery, and it was hidden. It was all in God's plan. But for some reason, it was not before revealed. Now, this is also the meaning of the hidden treasure in the field. It, too, was something about which little or nothing was known. But now Jesus, in telling his disciples what would happen after his rejection, tells them of a treasure hid in a field and purchased with the field by the glad finder. Now, before identifying this man, the field and the treasure, we mention the commonly accepted interpretation. We are told that the treasure is Jesus Christ, or salvation. The buyer of the field is the sinner. Now, this is contrary to the entire revelation of God's plan of salvation. Jesus tells us the field is the world. Matthew 13:38. The sinner does not seek the treasure of salvation. Neither does he buy the world, but rather forsakes the world to win Christ. Moreover, the sinner has nothing with which to buy the field, for salvation is free. Salvation is not for sale. Christ cannot be bought. Neither is he hidden in the field of the world. Nor having found Christ does one hide him again. The interpretation that the buyer is the sinner, the treasure is salvation to be obtained by purchasing the field, breaks down at every point. The Lord Jesus is the buyer of the treasure and the field. He alone has the price of redeeming that which was lost. The nation of Israel, God's covenant-chosen nation, is the treasure hid in the field. At the very outset of the nation's history, after their deliverance from Egypt, Jehovah declared that Israel was to be unto him a peculiar treasure above all people. Exodus 19:5. In Psalm 135:4, David sings, "For the Lord hath chosen Jacob unto himself, and Israel for his peculiar treasure." The divine merchantman, the Lord, in order to obtain the field, hides the treasure, so that in the end both the field and the treasure may become his own. The scriptures are clear that the Lord set aside Israel, his treasure, in order that by the crucifixion of their Messiah, he might become the Savior of the world. While the nation is in exile, the Lord is offering his salvation to the world. This redemption, by which men are to be saved and Israel redeemed, cost the Savior his own life and blood. It cost his all, but he purchased it at the awful cost of his own blood. The treasure is hid in the field until the field is purchased. Israel is to be set aside until the fullness of the Gentiles become in. Paul calls this a mystery and says, Romans 11:25-26, "For I would not, brethren, that ye should be ignorant of this mystery, lest ye should be wise in your own conceits, that blindness in part has happened to Israel until the fullness of the Gentiles become in. And so all Israel shall be saved. As it is written, there shall come out of Zion the Deliverer, and shall turn
away ungodliness from Jacob. The temporary hiding of the treasure was God's way of making salvation possible to all. Listen again. Paul speaks in Romans 11:28, as concerning the gospel, they are enemies for your sakes. But as touching the election, they are beloved for the Father's sake. Verse 30, for as ye Gentiles in time past have not believed God, yet have now obtained mercy through Israel's unbelief, even so have these Israelites also now not believed, that through your mercy they also may obtain mercy. For God hath concluded them all in unbelief, that he might have mercy upon all. Now, friends, this is exactly God's plan for this age, and this is exactly what our Lord is doing. And we ought to be so thankful that now salvation is offered to all on the basis of the precious blood of Christ. Be very careful of those who tell us that the blood means death, and that blood itself has no atoning power. What can wash away my sins? Nothing but the blood of Jesus. The blood of Jesus, God's Son, cleanses us from all sin. And if you're not saved today, I invite you to come. The best you know how as a sinner, and believe that Jesus died in your stead, and by faith receive him now into your heart. We'd love to hear from you. This broadcast is sponsored by the People's Gospel Hour, Box 1660, Halifax, Nova Scotia, Canada, B3J3A1. We are here to be of spiritual help to you. 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

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This is AM 1140 in High River. Coming up in 60 minutes, the Canadian National Bible Hour. In 30 minutes, the Lutheran Hour. 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

From our own studios in Halifax, Nova Scotia, Canada, this is the People's Gospel Hour, Tom Baker speaking. Today brings the second in the series of messages preached by radio pastor Perry F. Rockwood, Studies in Jeremiah No. 2. Today's topic is simply entitled Chapters 7, 8, and 9. Why not phone and invite a friend to listen in with you? Dear Father in heaven, I thank Thee for fearless men of God, who are jealous for Thy word and preach it, often in the face of those so hostile and opposed to receiving it. I pray for those who stand for Thee today. Bless today's message. In Jesus' name, amen. A warm welcome to our program. Please have your Bible open to the Gospel of Matthew chapter 11 for our Bible reading later in the program. That's the Gospel of Matthew chapter 11.

Now it's letter time. Our first letter today is from New Brunswick. Last Sunday was my first time in a long time that I heard the program on Amherst Radio. It was uplifting. Thank each of you at the People's Gospel Hour for your continued work for our Lord and Savior. And a letter from England. I heard your People's Gospel Hour broadcast over radio WRMI shortwave at 2100 UTC today. I thank you for your program. Reception was fair to good. Please send details of your ministry and radio broadcast and the Gospel Standard magazine. I am a deacon in a Baptist church here. I look forward to your reply. And our last letter is from Georgia. Just a note to tell you that I thank the Lord for the People's Gospel Hour program. I appreciate the beautiful hymns that are sung and the true Word of God that is preached. Thank you for all the helpful literature. You all are in my prayers. God continue to bless you. Thank you for your letters. They do encourage and bless us, and it's wonderful to receive them through the post and email too. God bless all of you who write. Now it's Bible time. I'm reading today from the Gospel of Matthew, chapter 11, verses 16 to 30. But whereunto shall I liken this generation? It is like unto children sitting in the markets and calling unto their fellows and saying, We have piped unto you, and ye have not danced. We have mourned unto you, and ye have not lamented. For John came neither eating or drinking, and they say, He hath a devil. The Son of Man came eating and drinking, and they say, Behold, a man gluttonous and a winebibber, a friend of publicans and sinners. But wisdom is justified of her children. Then began he to upbraid the cities wherein most of his mighty works were done, because they repented not. Woe unto thee, Chorazin! Woe unto thee, Bethsaida! For if the mighty works which were done in you had been done in Tyre and Sidon, they would have repented long ago in sackcloth and ashes. But I say unto you, it shall be more tolerable for Tyre and Sidon at the day of judgment than for you. And thou, Capernaum, which art exalted unto heaven, shalt be brought down to hell. For if the mighty works which have been done in thee had been done in Sodom, it would have remained until this day. But I say unto you, that it shall be more tolerable for the land of Sodom in the day of judgment than for thee. At that time Jesus answered and said, I thank thee, O Father, Lord of heaven and earth, because thou hast hid these things from the wise and prudent, and hast revealed them unto babes. Even so, Father, for so it seemed good in thy sight. All things are delivered unto me of my Father, and no man knoweth the Son but the Father, neither knoweth any man the Father save the Son, and he to whomsoever the Son will reveal him. Come unto me, all ye that labor and are heavy laden, and I will give you rest. Take my yoke upon you, and learn of me, for I am meek and lowly in heart, and ye shall find rest unto your souls. For my yoke is easy, and my burden is light. May the Lord bless the reading of God's inspired, preserved, and infallible word.

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A book that exposes me to myself, that tells me all that is in my heart, that lays bare the very deepest moral springs of my nature, that judges me thoroughly,

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Deuteronomy 6, verse 7. And thou shalt teach them diligently unto thy children, and shalt talk of them when thou sittest in thine house, and when thou walkest by the way, and when thou liest down, and when thou risest up. Could it be that this is where we have failed in North America, and so many other regions of the globe as well? We fail to teach our children the Word of God, and we are now sowing what we have reaped. 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God has told us what to do, and we've fallen short. God, help our land. 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Now, after a message and song, a message by Pastor Perry F. Rockwood.

0: Shall we pray? Heavenly Father, we bow before Thee this day and are so thankful for Thy love to us. I pray today that Thou wilt minister to the need of every heart. Lord, Thou dost know each one listening in, and Thou dost love them, and Thou dost care for them. For those who are not saved, Thou hast died for them, and I pray that they might receive Thee today as personal Savior. For those who are saved, may this time be a real encouragement to go on with God and to stand for God in these days. Lord, bless the homes and marriages and the young people. In Jesus' name, amen. We're thinking of Jeremiah chapter 7, 8, and 9. Do you think Jeremiah had an easy life? As he was growing up, he saw crime in the streets of Jerusalem, homosexuals roaming the temple, corruption in the palace, infants offered on pagan altars between Anathoth and Jerusalem, war clouds in the north, threats from the west, and raids from the east. The general outlook was that things were going downhill. With one ear, Jeremiah could hear the sordid gossip seeping out of Jerusalem, and with the other, he could hear the rumble of trouble in the north. All around him were priests. Many of them were disgruntled and unemployed, while others were discouraged and prone to compromise with open idolatry in the temple. More and more of the local priests were sympathetic to the local shrine. In chapter 7, we find Jeremiah's warning delivered in the gate of the Lord's house, the word that came to Jeremiah from the Lord, verses 1 and 2, saying, "Stand in the gate of the Lord's house, and proclaim there this word, and say, Hear the word of the Lord, all ye of Judah, that enter in at these gates to worship the Lord." Now that the temple was repaired, and the book of the law had been found, the people were returning to the temple. Jeremiah knew their thoughts, and gave them this message, verse 3, "Thus saith the Lord of hosts, the God of Israel, amend your ways and your doings, and I will cause you to dwell in this place." The people had a form of godliness, but denied the power thereof. Only by amending their ways would they escape being cast off the land. Verse 4, "Trust ye not in lying words, saying, The temple of the Lord, the temple of the Lord, the temple of the Lord are these." They were praising the building, but there was no turning unto the Lord. Jeremiah rebuked them for putting their trust in the formal services of the temple while they went on in ways of wickedness. We need to remember today that the building is not the church. I believe far too much money is spent on the outward structure for beauty and prestige. The church is made up of called out ones who assemble themselves together in the name of the Lord to worship and glorify His name. Yes, they forsook the one who is the fountain of living waters for the worship of Baal and the other gods, and hewed for themselves cisterns in the sand that could hold no water. They lost their awe for God and for His justice. They lost all shame for sin and committed themselves to follow other gods. Now this is the condition of many Christians today. They have neglected God's word. They are too busy to pray. They have become careless in attending worship services. They fill their souls with television and rock music, and soon the pleasures of sin, which are but for a season, take over. D.L. Moody said, "This book will keep you from sin, or sin will keep you from this book." Jeremiah could see this happening all around him. God's message to the people is clearly presented in verse 23. "But this thing commanded I them, saying, Obey my voice, and I will be your God, and ye shall be my people, and walk in all the ways that I have commanded you, that it may be well unto you." We have only one source of truth, and that is the word of the living God. It is not just enough to read it, but we must obey it. God wants us to forsake sin. He wants us to separate from the world. Love not the world, neither the things that are in the world. If any man love the world, the love of the Father is not in him. For all that is in the world, the lust of the flesh, and the lust of the eyes, and the pride of life, is not of the Father, but is of the world. 1 John 2:15 and 16. In chapter 8, verse 9, Jeremiah continues his message in the gate of the Lord's house. "The wise men are ashamed. They are dismayed and taken. Lo, they have rejected the word of the Lord, and what wisdom is in them?" They continued to reject the word of God, just as our nation is doing today. As we read on, we see that Jeremiah was showing them that the main reason for their suffering was that they had forsaken their God, and in doing so, they provoked God's jealousy. Our ministry today is to deal with spiritual sickness. Most people of our generation do not welcome the news of a heavenly remedy, for they do not believe they are sick in sin. Jesus said, "They that are whole need not a physician, but they that are sick." Luke 5:31. When we go out on the streets witnessing for our Lord, we hardly find a person who believes he is a sinner. A doctor who needs to begin by convincing the patient that he is sick does not have a very hopeful situation. Yet that is our responsibility spiritually. We have to declare from God's word that man is a sinner, separated from God, and doomed to death and eternal hell. Such teaching, so humiliating to human pride and humanistic philosophy, is not popular. Men prefer to hear smooth things from those who teach the dignity of human nature. Natural man wants self-respect, and the only way to gain that is through creative achievement. One preacher said, "I don't remind people that they are sinners, but they are the salt of the earth, as Jesus did in his time." People love such teaching, but I say to you lovingly and tearfully and personally that if you are not born again right now, you are lost on the way to hell. So often, after a man realizes he is a sinner, he is not willing to deal with sin. He is guilty and is willing to remain guilty. Hundreds of people live and die in this condition. They know there is wrath and judgment to come, yet they occupy themselves only with the pleasures of this world. Many feel that somehow at the last, before death overtakes them, they will enter into the reality of salvation. But for now, they want their sin life. They refuse the healing touch of the great physician, for they do not desire to be well and live for God. Someday, they say, there will be time to get right with God. Friend, don't you believe that lie of the devil. The rich man in Luke 16 had not planned on going to hell, but he died. And we're told in hell, he lift up his eyes, being in torments. In Jeremiah 8:11, the prophet warns the people that their religious leaders were dealing falsely with them. "For they have healed the hurt of the daughter of my people slightly, saying, 'Peace, peace,' when there is no peace." The multitudes of our day are just as deceived. They are religious but lost. The devil, who is a deceiver, finds it easy to promote peace in the heart by presenting a false salvation and persuading the person that all is well. Don't you believe it. Except a man be born again, he cannot see the kingdom of God. In Jeremiah 8, verse 20, we have the sad lamentation, "The harvest is past, the summer is ended, and we are not saved." In chapter 9, verse 1, Jeremiah pours out his heart for the desperate state of God's people and the sins that have been made judgment for them. "Oh, that my head were waters, and mine eyes a fountain of tears, that I might weep day and night for the slain of the daughter of my people." Years later, Jesus looked over the city of Jerusalem and delivered a message of judgment which reminded the people of Jeremiah, and some even thought that Jeremiah had returned to them. Jeremiah 9:2, "Oh, that I had in the wilderness a lodging place of wayfaring men, that I might leave my people and go from them, for they are all adulterers, an assembly of treacherous men." He longed to get away by himself, so he would not have to see the awful sins of the people. I want you to notice how concerned God was. Verse 7, "Therefore thus saith the Lord of hosts, Behold, I will melt them and try them, for how shall I do for the daughter of my people?" God was saying here that in order to save them, he would take the desperate means of melting and trying them and casting them into the furnace. He gives the picture of making it so hot for them that their hard hearts would be melted. Over the past years, I have seen sinners turn their backs upon God and even curse His name. I have seen the death of a loved one, the failure of a business, the breakup of a marriage and home, and other sorrows that have been allowed of God to turn people to Himself. God asked this question to show how anxious He was. Oh, God is so concerned about you today. And God loves you. He hates your sin, but He loves you. For God so loved the world that He gave His only begotten Son, that whosoever believeth in Him should not perish, but have everlasting life. Yet so many want to be saved another way, by baptism, by observing the sacraments, by the Mass, by the church, by good works, by self-effort. God says to you, for how shall I do for the daughter of my people? Why do I have to do what I must do when I have already provided a way of salvation for you? Many people are so wise and so self-righteous that they completely miss the simple way of salvation. They do not want to believe that salvation is of the Lord and not of the church. But my friends, the message of God's word is that salvation is of the Lord 100%. 100%. I went into the fish market, and a man said, well, how are you? I said, fine. I said, how are you? Oh, he said, fine. I said, are you saved? Oh, yes. I said, why do you say you're saved? Well, he said, do unto others as they'd have them do unto you. I try to be a good neighbor, look after my wife and family. What more can God expect? Well, I said to him, you know, it's so sad that Jesus died, because if we can get to heaven the way you're talking about, He didn't have to die. Why do you think Jesus Christ died? And He died for you. If you can get to heaven by good works and self-effort and self-esteem. No, my dear friends, there's only one way into heaven, and that way is the Lord Jesus Christ, our wonderful Savior. And I just trust today that you'll recognize yourself to be a sinner and come to Him. He waits to save to the uttermost all who come to Him by faith. All who come to Him by faith. Oh, you come with me today to the funeral parlor. Look into the face of a husband and father or mother who lies in the casket. Yes, there are two hands, but they cannot use them. Two feet, but they can't walk. Two ears, they cannot hear. Two eyes, they cannot see. A mouth, and cannot speak. Listen, what do they lack? They lack one thing, the breath of life. And God says, until you're saved, you're dead in trespasses and sins. Oh, you say, I can't understand the Bible. Well, you can't. You're dead. You're a sinner. You're lost. You're without hope. You're without Christ. And there's only one who can save you, and that's the Lord Jesus Christ, who died for you and shed His precious blood for the remission of your sins. I know every one of you will want a copy of this message, along with the other three in this series, Studies in Jeremiah, number 2. 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Our United States address, the People's Gospel Hour, Box 55862, Boston, Massachusetts, 02205. 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
2: How do you react to a warning light on the dashboard of your car? Do you get anxious? Do images of you stranded on the interstate in a downpour with no cell service start to flash through your mind? Do you get the sinking feeling that all of a sudden you're driving a 2,000-pound ticking time bomb? Or do you assume that it's probably not a big deal? It'll clear out on its own eventually. I suppose it's part of the providence of God that if you have two people sharing a car, usually you balance each other out on this question. One of you wants the check engine light fixed yesterday. The other would be content to cover it with a smiley face sticker. But together, sooner or later, you'll get it to a car mechanic who can tell you what you actually need. The blessing and the curse of the car warning light is that sometimes it steers you away from potential danger. Other times, however, it's a false indication because there's a glitch in the system. Or maybe you didn't tighten down your gas cap, which is a common cause for the check engine light, but doesn't tell you anything about the functionality of your engine. Or maybe the light came on because the humidity or temperature outside changed, and it has nothing to do with the car at all. There are thousands of possible causes for a car warning light, and sometimes you need a qualified mechanic to help you sort it all out. But maybe I avoid the mechanic because I'm afraid of what it'll cost me. Or maybe I'm too preoccupied or proud to admit that I need help. Or maybe in a few decades, car warning lights will be irrelevant for most of us. Maybe all cars will be self-driving and somebody else can worry about fixing them. Self-driving car companies tell us that their robo-taxis are already safer than human-driven cars. One company reports that their data has shown a 90% decrease in serious injury or worse crashes for its cars compared to the average human driver. But also, passengers have shared videos of themselves trapped inside robo-taxis that are stuck driving in circles or lost in parking garages or frozen by some false indication. The same companies that tell us their self-driving cars are safer have to continually roll out new software updates because robo-taxis illegally passed stopped school buses or witlessly drove through flooded streets. In Austin, a self-driving car blocked an ambulance responding to an emergency. In San Francisco, a cat was killed by a driverless vehicle. In California, a child was struck. The child survived with only minor injuries. When the self-driving car detected the child darting out from behind a double-parked SUV, it braked hard, reduced its speed from 17 miles an hour to 6, perhaps much quicker than an average distracted human driver would have, possibly saving the child's life. Whether or not you're sold on autonomous vehicles, the conversation here reminds us that, when it comes to driving, there are bigger issues than check engine lights. Issues like who owns the vehicle and who is responsible for it, who tells it where to go and how to get there. I bring all this up, not because I want to talk with you about cars. I bring it up because I want to talk with you about anxiety, which, like a flashing check engine light, alerts you that something needs attention under the hood, but also there are bigger issues in the background. Anxiety is like a warning light for your soul. But we have indications that our culture may be suffering from an epidemic of chronic anxiety, a warning system that's out of control. Consider the 2024 book by psychologist Jonathan Haidt titled The Anxious Generation, how the great rewiring of childhood is causing an epidemic of mental illness, which cites studies that show how rates of anxiety for people under 30 have been steadily climbing for the last 15 years since the introduction of the smartphone. Anxiety has been climbing like a steady slog up Mount Doom. But it's not just young people. Even among people close to this program, the Lutheran Hour, who tend to be on the older side, of all the booklets that we offer, booklets about God and Jesus and differences in Christian denominations and views on the afterlife, of all the booklets that we offer, the most popular, the most requested and downloaded are two. One titled Journey Through Depression and the other Journey Through Anxiety. If you are someone who struggles with depression or anxiety, you're not alone. And if you're not currently struggling in this way, someone close to you probably is. That's why we're talking about it. Next week, we'll talk about depression. This week, we're talking about the journey through anxiety. Mental health professionals define anxiety in relation to fear. Fear is an unsettling emotion in response to a present threat, whether real or perceived. Fear is present tense, but anxiety is future-oriented. It's a response to a potential threat. The threatening thing hasn't happened yet, but it could happen. So anxiety is like a warning light. The light tells you that it's possible something bad will happen in the future, so you should see what you can do about it now. Or it's also possible that the light is a false indication, and the system needs to be reset, and the code's cleared out, and the light turned off. But probably not covered with a smiley face sticker. Yeah, don't do that. So what does the Bible have to say about anxiety? In the Bible, the word anxiety, sometimes translated as worry, also has the more neutral meaning of care or concern. For example, in one place, the Bible uses this word to describe how a loving husband and a wife are concerned for each other, recognizing that a married man is anxious to please his wife and that a married woman is anxious to please her husband. 1 Corinthians chapter 7, verses 33 and 34. Being anxious here doesn't mean something bad. It just means that you care, that you're concerned. So if the check engine light is making your wife nervous, take it to the mechanic already. Show her you care. Preaching to myself here. We feel concern for the future because God created us with an internal warning system. We were made by God wonderfully and fearfully, the Bible says, which means that, unlike non-human creatures, we have this God-given capacity to care about the future. So, in the right context, some anxiety can be good when it functions as cautious concern. It's a biological, God-given response that helps keep you and others safe. As the Bible says, the prudent person sees danger and hides himself, but the simple go on and suffer for it. Proverbs 22, verse 3. In other words, check your tires before you drive. The blessing and curse of these warning lights for the soul is that sometimes they steer us toward appropriate caution, but other times they malfunction. If you've ever struggled with anxiety, as I have, you know what this is like. You don't know what the future holds, but you assume the worst. Your mind spins, your heart races, your palms sweat. You feel a pit in your stomach. You can't sleep at night. No matter what you do, the warning lights won't go off. And you can't tell the difference between real danger and false alarms. You're driving in circles, lost. And someone somewhere needs to send over a software update. You don't need the Bible to tell you that this is not a good way to live. Any wise soul mechanic will tell you the same. And maybe a well-trained mechanic could help you sort some things out in your soul. The study of soul mechanics is traditionally called psychology. Psychology means study of the soul. Psychologists and other trained mental health professionals are like soul mechanics. Some are more reliable than others, but in general, they have studied the human psyche and they have fixes that can help us run more smoothly. Psychology is focused on the inner workings of individual vehicles and how these vehicles can share the road together without crashing into each other. But psychology, as a discipline, does not help us with those bigger concerns like who owns the vehicle? Who tells it where to go? Those aren't questions of soul mechanics. Those are questions about the destination. And once you start talking with someone about the destination, about life's value and meaning and purpose, you have left the discipline of psychology and entered into the territory of theology. The word psychology means talk about the human soul. The word theology means talk about the destination. Theology is traditionally defined as God talk, but we can put it in these terms too. Theology is talk about where you're headed, where you set your name said it like this: a God is that to which we look for all good, that to which your heart clings and entrusts itself. What you seek first, that is your God. For example, it's common to hear this advice: just follow your heart, or you have to find yourself, or this above all, to thine own self be true. If someone shares that advice with you, realize that you have left the topic of soul maintenance and entered into the field of theology, because they're telling you to make yourself into your God. Sadly, this is what some mental health professionals advise. They practice as misguided theologians. But to be fair, some of us theologians practice as amateur soul mechanics. For both, it's better that we stay in our own lanes, which is why, as a theologian, I am not going to give you much practical advice on how to manage your anxiety. But I am going to talk to you about God. And I will keep calling you away from that little God we call the self. That poor, miserable, misguided creature trying to be a self-driving vehicle who keeps getting lost in parking garages. In several places, the Bible calls to us, don't be anxious.

0: this as just another religious condemnation, or maybe a bit of self-help advice. But the Bible is not a book of soul mechanics. It's not trying to fix your soul in isolation as an autonomous vehicle. The Bible is always talking theology, the relationship between the soul and her creator. The Bible is an account of the journey that we have all begun with our creator. We all have the same creator, which means that we all have the same origination. But while there is only one possible origin, there are two possible destinations. Either we return to our creator or we try to replace our creator. And the second option will never work, because only our creator knows us. Only our creator can fulfill us. Only God can bring us home. Yourself can't fulfill you any more than a robo-taxi can function without an internet connection. But human beings aren't cars. We're living, breathing, relational, responsible beings. We were made to relate to our creator. And God doesn't try to control us like automated vehicles. God talks with us like a loving father relates to his children. And when we turn away from him, he sends us signs to turn us back, warnings to get our attention. When Jesus of Nazareth appeared on the scene, he offered both signs and warnings. For those who trusted Jesus and followed him, his words had a recalibrating effect. He helped people sort out which threats were real and which were false. Listen to this portion of Jesus' teaching, reported by an early follower of his named Matthew. In Matthew chapter 6, Jesus said, "I say to you, do not be anxious about your life, what you will eat or drink, nor about your body, what you will wear. Life and the body are more than food and clothing, aren't they? Look at the birds of the air. They don't plant or harvest or gather into barns, and yet your Father in heaven feeds them. And you are worth much more than birds, aren't you? And which of you, by being anxious, can add a single step to the journey of his life? And why are you anxious about clothing? Consider the lilies of the field, how they grow. They neither toil nor spin thread. Yet I tell you, not even Solomon in all his glory was clothed like one of these. Now if God so clothes the grass of the field, which is here today and tomorrow is thrown into the oven, how much more will he not clothe you, O you of little faith? And so do not be anxious, saying, 'What shall we eat? What shall we drink? What shall we wear?' Because the nations seek after all these things, and your Father in heaven knows that you need all these things. But seek first the kingdom, the rule and reign of God and his righteousness, and all these things will be added to you. So do not be anxious about tomorrow, because tomorrow will be anxious for itself. Each day has enough trouble of its own." Matthew chapter 6. Jesus assumes that in this life, we will have anxiety. Both the healthy, cautious care kind and the unhealthy, worrisome variety. Jesus knows that for a long time now, we've been trying to drive ourselves on corrupted software, speeding toward a dead end that will destroy us. Our God-given warning systems have been decalibrated. But even functioning well, the warning lights won't tell you where to go. They may help or hinder you on the way, but they won't tell you which destination to seek. They won't tell you how to get there, and they cannot tell you who owns the car. That information has to come from elsewhere. Jesus, He is more than your soul mechanic. He said things that only the owner has the right to say. He did things that only the creator can do. He gave himself as the beginning and the end, your origin and destination. He's the king, come to recalibrate the world. Because somewhere along the way, humanity took a wrong turn. We got headed in the wrong direction, away from God and into ourselves. And Jesus is God's sign. Turn back to me, he says. But when he came, people just like us, people got so upset, so scandalized that a first century donkey driving Jewish day laborer would have the audacity to tell us how to drive our high-performance autonomous selves that we had him killed, crucified. 3 days later, though, God, his Father, raised him from the dead because Jesus is more than a sign. He's your only way home. Sometime back in the mid-1980s, before there were standardized warning lights on dashboards, my family was caravanning cross-country with another family somewhere out west in the mountains. We were riding along a gravel road, and without warning, both vehicles, each at the same time, blew out a tire. And we were stranded on the roadside in the middle of nowhere for an hour or more. And I am sure that it was stressful for the parents. But for us kids, it was just an opportunity to get out and stretch our legs and look around and climb around and play in the creek to have one more adventure on our way back home. When Jesus calls you not to be anxious, it's not a demand to fix yourself. It's an invitation to rest like a child and let God, your Father, deal with whatever comes tomorrow. You're not a self-driving vehicle, but you are part of God's fleet. And sometimes you are called on to be the driver and the problem solver to help get God's children home again. In that context, some anxiety can be good when it helps you care. But anxiety will not be doing its God-given job until it leads you to take it all to the Lord in prayer, to cast all your anxieties on him because he cares for you, because you're worth it to him, more valuable than birds or cars, worth dying for, and even better than a mechanic. Your Father knows exactly what you need. In the name of Jesus, amen.
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0: Thank you, Mark. 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Chris serves as our U.S. Ministries content manager. 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
2: Great to be here.
0: So I briefly mentioned in this message that this is the beginning of a three-part series following this theme of journey through. So we got journey through anxiety, journey through depression, journey through ambition. And these messages are meant to cross-pollinate sort of with other ministry resources that Lutheran Hour Ministries does and offers. So would you just tell us a little bit about those resources?
2: Yeah, sure. So we have a Project Connect booklet ministry. And so each of these messages are also in booklet form. We actually have four. So Journey Through Anxiety, Journey Through Depression. We have a Journey Through Addiction and Journey Through Ambition, or what we call the Rat Race. Okay. We also have LHM Learn courses. So these are online courses that have similar content, but they're in the form of an online course. And so you can access them digitally on your phone or on your computer, those kinds of things. And then we also have something called a Nurturing Your Faith study. This is a study that's both printed in the Lutheran Layman, and it's online as well, with a video component and study questions, those kinds of things.
0: So how might someone use these booklets as a ministry or outreach resource?
2: We have a lot of churches who use Project Connect booklets in their ministry in different ways. A lot of them have displays at their churches in the lobby, and they have multiple booklets on there, and people can take the booklets for free and just see that they're booklets, not just for these four topics, of course. We've got dozens and dozens of topics that churches can order. And so that's one way. It's just a free resource for people to grab. Another way is for churches to use them at outreach events, at a festival or something like that. They would be at a booth and they might hand these out as free resources to help people. Another way is for churches to use them as visitor gifts. And so they might use the booklet, Who is Jesus? Or Why Did Jesus Have to Die? Very basic Christian understanding. Or Why Do I Have to Go to Church? Topics that in someone who hasn't been to church in a while or who is new to church might benefit from. And they can get a little understanding of what the church believes is important. Another way is individuals can use them just as a resource to give friends who maybe either they don't know Jesus or they're going through a particular season in their life. You know, we have booklets on breast cancer and, again, these mental health issues, that kind of thing.
0: Lots of ways to go deeper with these mental health kinds of topics,
2: yeah.
0: And it's all available there at lhm.org.
2: Exactly.
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1: Jesus, remember us in your kingdom and teach us to pray. Our Father, who art in heaven, hallowed be thy name. Thy kingdom come, thy will be done, on earth as it is in heaven. Give us this day our daily bread, and forgive us our trespasses, as we forgive those who trespass against us. And lead us not into temptation, but deliver us from evil. For thine is the kingdom, and the power, and the glory, forever and ever. Amen. The Lord bless you and keep you. The Lord make his face shine upon you and be gracious to you. The Lord look upon you with his favor and give you peace. Amen.
0: 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I'm Mark Eicher. 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

0: Today's broadcast of the Lutheran Hour program over this station was made possible through the generous support of Corrine and Curtis Feig, Grant and Pam Gattinger, and their families, in loving memory of parents and grandparents, Frank and Anna Gattinger. Frank and Anna were founding and longtime members of Lutheran Church of the Good Shepherd in Calgary. Lutheran Hour Ministries takes this opportunity to thank the Feig and Gattinger families for this demonstration of love for our Lord and Savior Jesus Christ.
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0: Welcome to Canada's National Bible Hour, a ministry of Mission Go. I'm Brian Albrecht, the President Emeritus and Director of Canada's National Bible Hour. We are thrilled to have you with us today as we embark on a journey to reach the world for Jesus Christ.
1: Today our text is taken from 1 Corinthians chapter 2, verse 2, which says, and this is Paul speaking, "For I determined not to know anything among you save Jesus Christ and Him crucified." When Paul came to the Corinthians, who were weak Christians and had many sin problems in the church, the only thing he was concerned about was to preach Christ. And I think that's a good way to live. If we have Christ as preeminent in our lives, then we're able to share Him and be the kind of people we need to be to attract people to Him. And so these are very important things. And notice Paul also noted that it's not just Jesus Christ, but also Him crucified, the fact that we need to share the gospel, the fact that Jesus did die for our sins. He was buried. He did rise on the third day. He is alive. These are the things that have power, and these are the things that people are looking for. So I pray that all of us will be men and women and boys and girls who share the gospel with those around us who are lost and going to

0: Good day, thank you for joining our Moments from the Mission Field, with interviews and stories about how the Lord's work is reaching out globally through the agency of Mission Go.
1: If you, your friends from church, or family members are interested in more information about short-term or career ministry opportunities, or seeking someone to come to your church, or a group to speak about international missions, please call 866-483-5787 in Canada or 888-900-5048 in the United States or on the web visit www.missiongo.org so we can share more information.
2: In our last episode, we talked about the Orosi Valley in Costa Rica, a place of great beauty, deep religious history, and very real spiritual and social needs. Today, I want to talk about some of the wounds and confusions in this region and why solid biblical teaching is so essential. For centuries, the Christian faith in Costa Rica has been shaped by a strong Catholic heritage. In the Orosi Valley, you can still visit a colonial church that dates back hundreds of years. For many people, that history has meant a basic respect for God, a sense that Jesus and the Bible matter. And we thank God for that. But as in many parts of the world, tradition and ceremony have not always been matched by clear gospel teaching. In some communities, people know the forms of religion, but not the freedom of grace. They have heard about confession, but not about the finished work of Christ on the cross. They have learned certain rituals, but not the joy of walking daily with the Lord through His Word. In other cases, new influences have brought distortions of the gospel. Prosperity promises that treating God is a way to get rich. Legalism that adds human rules onto the finished work of Christ. Syncretism that mixes biblical truth with superstition. When these things enter a community, they do damage. They confuse believers. They make some people cynical about the church. They can even push young people away from the faith entirely. Then there are those on the margins, indigenous communities and other minority groups in the Central Valley, who may feel forgotten by the state and overlooked by the broader church. Some have experienced prejudice. Some have never had a pastor who truly understands their language, their history, and their daily struggles. Their view of Christianity may be shaped more by what they have not received than by what they have. How do you respond to this kind of history? You don't fix it with a quick event or a short visit. You respond with patient, faithful teaching. You respond by raising mature Christian leaders who know the scriptures, love the people, and are willing to serve for the long haul. That's where our Costa Rica campus, our beacon in the valley, comes in. This campus is designed to be a safe place where pastors and lay leaders from local churches can come for clear, Christ-centered teaching from the Bible, honest discussion about difficult topics, suffering, poverty, addiction, family wounds, correction of false teaching done with humility and grace, encouragement to live out the gospel in their own communities. Some of the pastors have never had a formal Bible class. They love the Lord, but they need tools. Others are tired of carrying heavy burdens in small churches with limited resources. The campus provides them with a place to rest, learn, and be refreshed. To do this well, we need simple but solid facilities. Cabins where leaders can sleep and pray in quiet, meeting rooms where we can open the scriptures together, basic equipment so we can teach and, when needed, translate into different languages. We need spaces that feel safe, not intimidating. Places where leaders can admit, I don't know how to handle this, without fear of judgment. When we repair a cabin, treat a building for termites, or upgrade a meeting room, we are not just working on wood and concrete. We are building a place where wounded hearts can heal and where the truth can renew confused minds. The goal is not to replace local churches, but to serve them, to see mature, trained leaders return to their communities as clear lights for Christ. Men and women who can say with conviction and humility, this is what the Bible teaches. This is who Jesus is. This is how we walk with Him. In our next episode, we'll talk about how this campus

This month, we would like to make available a booklet called Encouraging Words from Classic Hymns, a 48-page pocket-sized devotional booklet by Warner Press that pairs classic hymn lyrics with encouraging scripture. Featuring hymns like Great is Thy Faithfulness and It is Well with My Soul, it provides daily spiritual reflection on God's faithfulness and love. 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
1: In our last lesson, we began to consider Revelation 11. We learned about the rebuilt tribulation temple being measured, with the exception of the court of the Gentiles. The reason for this was the Gentiles would still be in control of it for 42 more months. We also learned that God would raise up two witnesses who would share Christ for 1,260 days, or 3.5 years. Now we'll pick up the story where we left off last time. These two witnesses will have very unusual power to perform some very miraculous feats. As you can well imagine, they will be hated by the unbelieving multitudes, who would go to any means to hurt them or destroy them. However, when this happens, the Bible says, "And if any man will hurt them, fire proceedeth out of their mouth, and devoureth their enemies. And if any man will hurt them, he must in this manner be killed." That's in chapter 11, verse 5. This is pretty powerful. I'm sure glad I won't be around here when this happens. The Lord will give them this power in order that they can fulfill the ministry He has for them for the 3.5 years. Along with the power of protection, they will be able to keep it from raining so that crops will not grow, and they will be able to turn water to blood. Furthermore, they will be able to bring all kinds of plagues on people so that their witness for the Lord

will continue for the time God has allotted them. When they complete the mission God has assigned for them, the beast that ascendeth out of the bottomless pit shall make war against them, and shall overcome them and kill them. And their dead bodies shall lie in the street of that great city, which spiritually is called Sodom and Egypt, where our Lord was crucified. That's chapter 11, verses 7 and 8. When the ministry is finished, the Antichrist will do some kind of battle with them, and they will be slain. Rather than bury their bodies the same day of their death, which was and is the Jewish custom, they will lay there on the streets of Jerusalem, so that all the world can see who is the greatest, the Antichrist or the Lord. It will seem for the moment that Satan has won the battle, and those that pestered them so much are obviously dead and will trouble them no more. With the modern means of communication available, all the nations will rejoice. The world will see their dead bodies lying in the street for 3.5 days. This will provide a party like the world has never seen before. The whole world will be so thrilled to see that those who tormented them are dead, and there'll probably be a worldwide drunken scene like it is never known before. There will be rejoicing everywhere, and gifts of all kinds will be given to celebrate an apparently great victory won. The unsaved will finally have the freedom to do whatever they please. But the story doesn't end here. And after 3.5 days, the Spirit of life from God entered into them, and they stood upon their feet, and great fear fell upon them which saw them. And they heard a great voice from heaven saying unto them, Come up hither. And they ascended to heaven in a cloud, and their enemies beheld them. That's Revelation 11:11-12. Can you imagine what that will be like? One moment you're rejoicing and partying because these tormentors are dead and humiliated by the bodies lying on the streets all this time, probably decaying and smelling. Then suddenly they're alive again. Stand up, and the world watches them go up when the voice from heaven calls them. The nations have never heard a voice like that before, much less any voice from heaven. No wonder fear fell upon the world. Imagine what you would do if you were there. If that isn't enough, there was more to come in the same hour. Already the world is terrified, but it's only going to get worse. In the same hour was there a great earthquake, and the 10th part of the city fell. And in the earthquake were slain of men 7,000. And the remnant were affrighted and gave glory to the God of heaven. That's Revelation 11:13-14. With the city collapsing around them, the remnant gives God glory. The question here is, who is this remnant? Often, when it speaks of the remnant in the Bible, it refers to a godly remnant. If this is the case here, they would glorify God, for they see the progression of him preparing to take over the earth. If, on the other hand, it is the remnant of the people in the city, we have something entirely different. Instead of men turning their backs on God, as we've seen in previous portions of this book, these turn to the Lord. As far as I'm concerned, it could be either case. At this point, we're told the second of the three woes is over, and the third is about to begin very soon. The parenthesis in God's timeline is completed, and we now move on in the chronology of the book. The progression of time had ceased after the sixth trumpet, but now the seventh one sounds. In chapter 11, verse 15, we have the record of the seventh trumpet sounding. However, the details of what takes place when that occurs are not given to us until we come to chapter 16. Chapters 12 to 15 look at these last 3.5 years from a different perspective. They introduce us to the ones who were involved in this last half of the tribulation. The blowing of the seventh trumpet introduces us to something very different, but also very astounding.
When it is sounded, voices were heard in heaven. Let's look at the text. And the seventh angel sounded, and there were great voices in heaven saying, The kingdoms of this world are become the kingdoms of our Lord and of his Christ, and he shall reign forever and ever. This proves from a different perspective that when the seventh trumpet sound, sinful man's time on earth is just about over. Though the seven vials or bowls of God's wrath will unfold out of the blowing of the seventh trumpet, they will come in such rapid succession that at this point, for all practical purposes, man's day of rule on earth is just about over. The voices heard in heaven were rejoicing. The Lord is ready to return and take over the earth and rule forever. Satan's end is near. The Lord, note verses 16 and 17, where we read, And the 24 elders, which sat before God on their seats, fell upon their faces and worshipped God, saying, We give thee thanks, O Lord God Almighty, which art and was and art to come, because thou hast taken to thee thy great power and hast reigned. This takes us back to the heavenly scene recorded in Revelation chapter 6, verse 10, where the souls of the martyrs that were under the altar in heaven were crying out to the Lord, asking how much longer it would be until God would avenge the wicked on the earth. Revelation 11 is answering that cry, pointing out it is now in God's timing to have his son return and take back his rightful ownership of this earth, ruling forever and forever. What were the results of this? The 24 elders who represent the church bowed down and worshiped the Lord. What a scene that must have been for John to see. They thanked God for who he was and all he was doing. Complete victory was now in view. The battle between God and Satan and all of his cohorts that had lasted for so many centuries was about over. Victory was in sight. The scene back on earth was entirely different. And the nations were angry. And thy wrath is come, and the time of the dead, that they should be judged, and that thou shouldst give reward to thy servants, the prophets, and to the saints, and them that fear thy name, small and great, and shouldst destroy them which destroy the earth. As this passage speaks of the anger of the nations for that which is about to take place, I have often wondered how they knew these things were about to come upon them. They had already faced the seven seal judgments, as well as six of the seven trumpet judgments, and had seen enough of God's wrath. Still they rejected his love and grace in Christ. Now they knew the time of their judgment was soon coming. They also knew about the rewards that God had in store for his own. They knew the prophets would be rewarded. They knew that the saints of the church age would receive rewards from the Lord, as well as all those who fear the Lord, of every standing in life, no matter whether they were rich or poor. Then we come to the part where they knew that God would destroy them which destroy the earth. There are those who take this to mean that anyone who would harm the environment will be destroyed by God. This is not the concept at all. There's a far deeper meaning here. It goes all the way back to the early chapters of Genesis. When Adam fell, God placed a curse upon the earth. A curse was put upon the ground itself, according to Genesis 3:17. Later it says thorns and thistles would grow, making work very hard for man as he worked. This has nothing to do with the judgment upon those who do not follow the views of the environmentalists. It does have to do with mankind, who has a sinful nature and who does not know Christ. Destroying the earth here is referring to those aligned with Satan who brought this all about. Finally, in verse 19, John gets a glimpse into the heavenly tabernacle. In his vision, the tabernacle in heaven is opened, and he was privileged to see the heavenly Ark of the Covenant. It is not a temple on earth,
where someone retrieved the lost Ark of the Covenant, but is a heavenly scene. However, what follows will take place on the earth as God prepares it to be taken back from his archenemy Satan. He saw lightnings, thunderings, an earthquake, and great hail, as well as hearing voices. In actuality, these are events that will take place as the vials or bowls of God's judgment are poured out in rapid succession, just prior to the return of Christ to the earth as King of Kings and Lord of Lords. As we have examined this chapter, we have seen the two witnesses come upon the world scene during the last 3.5 years of the tribulation. The world rejoiced when seemingly their troubles were ended, but then they were resurrected and called up to heaven, and the world was astonished. Right after that, we saw a scene in heaven where those that were there were now rejoicing and worship as the time had now come for the Lord to take over the earth once again. But then the whole scene changed. The nations were furious, for they now knew that the time for the rewarding of the faithful had arrived. But for them, it would only be a time of judgment. They knew it was a fearful thing to fall into the hands of the living God that they had rejected for so long. As we conclude this message, may I just share what I am seeing for the first time in my life. The Word of God is very careful to describe for us the lineup of nations as they will be just prior to these end-time events. Guess what? For the first time in the history of the world, that final lineup of nations is in place. Also, God tells us exactly what nations he will destroy at that time. They too are already in place, and every one of them has basically rejected the message of the gospel of the grace of God in Christ and have turned to other religions. My friend, the stage is set for these things to rapidly unfold at any time. Now let me be very practical and bring this up to date. If what the Bible says and what I'm trying to portray to you is true, the rapture could take place at any moment. If that took place today and you've not personally received Christ as your Savior, you would be left behind to go into the tribulation to be judged, as our passage says, and you could spend eternity in the torments of hell. Is that what you want? I'm sure you don't. You could settle this question right now, right there by your radio. You can do the same thing that I did many years ago. I told God I was a sinner, lost and on my way to hell. I recognized that he sent his Son to the cross to pay the price for my sin, a price that I could not pay. Then I asked the Lord Jesus to come into my life and save me from sin and give me a new life. He did, and I was transformed. Today I am absolutely certain of a home in heaven. You can be too if you trust him as your Savior. Would you do that right now, wherever you are? If you've made that decision, write me at Global Outreach Mission, and I would be delighted to help you with some materials to get you started with your new life in

We at Mission Go pray this message will change your life and challenge you to seek a deeper understanding of our Lord Jesus Christ. Take the time to read a couple of verses from the Bible in the book of Matthew 11:28-29. Jesus says, "Come unto me, all you that labor and are heavy with burdens, and I will give you rest. Take my yoke upon you and learn of me, for I am meek and lowly in heart, and you will find rest unto your souls." Remember, this month we would like to make available a booklet called Encouraging Words from Classic Hymns, a 48-page, pocket-sized devotional booklet by Warner Press that pairs classic hymn lyrics with encouraging scripture. Featuring hymns like "Great is Thy Faithfulness" and "It Is Well with My Soul," it provides daily spiritual reflection on God's faithfulness and love. 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
6: 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Your host is Pastor Jack Schumann, pastor of the Emmanuel Free Reformed Church of Abbotsford, British Columbia. 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
7: The text for the sermon today is taken from the book of Psalms, Psalm 16, and the verses 9 and 10. And there we read as follows, "Therefore my heart is glad, and my glory rejoices. My flesh also will rest in hope. For you will not leave my soul in Sheol, nor will you allow your Holy One to see corruption." So far the reading of the Holy Word of God. May the Lord bless the preaching of His Word to our hearts. Dear friends, as Christians, we believe that 3 days after He was put to death, our Lord and Savior Jesus Christ rose from the dead. He came back to life. We refer to this as His resurrection. Without a doubt, the resurrection of Christ is the most significant and most wonderful event in the history of redemption. What great benefits believers derive from the resurrection of Christ from the dead. Now maybe you say, well, what are these benefits? We have an answer to that question in Lord's Day 17, question and answer 45 of the Heidelberg Catechism. The question is asked, what does the resurrection of Christ profit us? And the answer is, first, by His resurrection He has overcome death, that He might make us partakers of that righteousness which He had purchased for us by His death. Secondly, we are also by His power raised up to a new life. And lastly, the resurrection of Christ is a sure pledge of our blessed resurrection. Now, while it would be immensely profitable to reflect on all three of these benefits, I want to draw your attention to the last one. The resurrection of Christ is a sure pledge of our blessed resurrection. Here the Heidelberg Catechism teaches us that because Christ rose from the dead, we who believe in Him will also rise from the dead. In other words, His resurrection is a sure pledge, a guarantee of our own resurrection still to come. This is clear from the words of our text this morning, Psalm 16, verses 9 and 10. According to the title, Psalm 16 is written by David. It's called a michtam of David. Now, we find this term not only here, but also in the titles of Psalms 56 to 60.

0: cannot say for sure what this word actually means. There are all kinds of different interpretations. Most likely it is a musical or a liturgical term of some kind, but even of that we cannot be certain. The psalm can be divided into two main parts. In the first 8 verses of this psalm, David expresses his deep faith and trust in God in the present. He declares here that God is everything for him. He is the object of his trust. He is the source of his goodness, the portion of his inheritance and his cup, the one who gives him counsel, and the one who instructs him in the night seasons. And then in verse 9, a shift occurs. David is no longer thinking of who God is for him in the present, but rather who God will be for him in the future, specifically in death and even beyond death. He writes in the words of our text, "Therefore my heart is glad and my glory rejoices, my flesh also will rest in hope." And following that, in verse 10, he explains why. "For you will not leave my soul in Sheol, nor will you allow your Holy One to see corruption." David here expresses his own personal hope concerning life after death. But as we'll see later, whether he realized it or not, in these verses, David is actually prophesying about the resurrection of Jesus Christ. And like our Heidelberg Catechism, he sees in the resurrection of Christ a pledge of our own resurrection. To use the language of our text, "Because Christ rose from the dead, we who are believers may rest in hope." Well, with this in mind and the help of the Lord, let us consider the words of our text under this theme, resting in hope. And we'll think about, first of all, the reason for this hope, and secondly, the response to this hope. As David comes to the end of his psalm, he starts thinking about death. And you know, it's good for us to think about death. And that's because one day, unless the Lord Jesus returns, we will all die. And when we do, we must stand before the judgment seat of Christ. And then we will be judged according to the things that we have done in this life. And it goes without saying that we must prepare for this. And the time to prepare for death is not when we are on our deathbed, because we do not know even if we will have a deathbed. We could be taken out of this life suddenly, instantly. No, the time to prepare for death is now. We must be prepared at any moment to leave this life and enter into the next. For when we die, we will end up in one of two places. We will either go to heaven or we will go to hell. We will go to heaven if we repent of our sins and believe on the Lord Jesus Christ and live for Him and for His glory. We will go to hell if we do not. So let me just pause and ask you this question. Where will you go when you die? Well, David knew where he was going, and that's why he declares in our text, "My flesh shall rest in hope." Now, the word flesh here refers to his body. Our body is flesh. The word rest refers to his death. What David is saying is that for the believer, death is a kind of rest. First of all, it is a rest from sin and the fight against sin. Secondly, it is a rest from the attacks of the devil and the world and our own sinful flesh. And thirdly, it is a resting in Christ and in His finished work. Death brings rest to the people of God. This is why in former days, people would inscribe the letters R.I.P. on their gravestones. R.I.P. are the first letters of the Latin phrase "requiescat in pace," which translated into English is "rest in peace." But you notice that David here does not say, my flesh will rest in peace. No, he says, my flesh will rest in hope. The word here means trust, confidence, security. When David says his flesh will rest in hope, he means death is not the end for him. When his flesh is laid to rest in the grave, it is laid in hope, in the hope of the resurrection to come and of life everlasting. The Puritan William Gurnall wrote this, and I quote, "Hope is the saint's covering wherein he wraps himself when he lays his body down to sleep in the grave." This was also true for David. When David says his flesh will rest in hope, he's expressing his confidence that his body, not just his soul, but his body as well, will rise again, and that one day he will live, body and soul, in the presence of God forever, in that place where there is fullness of joy and pleasures forevermore, as he goes on to explain in verse 11. Now he confirms this in the following verse, in verse 10. There he explains further why he believes his flesh will rest in hope. He writes, "For you will not leave my soul in Sheol." Now we come across this word Sheol many times in the Bible. What exactly does it mean? What is Sheol, or in the Greek, Hades? The word Sheol has a wide range of meaning. It can refer to death, it can refer to hell, the grave, or the abode of departed spirits. The Authorized Version translates the word in this verse as hell, but that is probably not the best translation for the simple reason that the souls of believers do not go to hell. They go immediately to heaven. It's likely, therefore, that when David says that God will not leave his soul in hell, he's simply saying he will not leave his soul in its disembodied state. He knows that his soul will go to heaven the moment he dies. But one day, he's confident that same soul will return to the body from which it came. And David and all believers will live, body and soul, in the presence of God to all eternity. Now, to further emphasize this, David goes on to add, "Nor will you allow your Holy One to see corruption." The phrase Holy One can also be translated as faithful one or pious one. David here is referring to himself. He is the holy one. He is the pious one. He is the one who seeks after God and lives to serve God and love God. Now, some may ask, well, how could David say that about himself? Is David claiming to be sinless? Of course not. The word holy means sanctified or set apart. And such was David. And such are all true believers in Jesus Christ. They are set apart by God. They are chosen to be His people, called out of the world to live for Him and to glorify Him. This word holy is similar to the word saints in the New Testament. For example, when the Apostle Paul addresses the Corinthians as saints in 1 Corinthians chapter 1, he doesn't mean that they are without sin, because they most certainly were not, as his first and second epistles indicate. He simply means they have been set apart by God. They have been brought into a special relationship with God. They're called to be His people and to live sanctified, separate lives unto Him and for His glory. Well, the point is, as a child of God, David says the Lord will not allow him, His Holy One, the one whom He Himself has set apart for Himself, to see, or we could say, to experience corruption. Now, the word corruption here refers to the process of decomposition. And so what David is saying is that God will not allow his body to decompose and return to the dust. Now, that raises the question, did David's body not then decompose? It certainly did. In fact, there's not a trace of David's body left anymore. It has been completely obliterated by the passage of time. Well, if that is true, how then could David say that the Lord would not allow His Holy One, namely himself, to see corruption? Well, here we have to understand David is not speaking about himself, not ultimately. He's speaking prophetically. He was referring here to the Lord Jesus Christ, which is why the phrase Holy One is capitalized in the New King James Version of the Scriptures. Now this is clear from Peter's sermon in Acts chapter 2. Remember, in Acts chapter 2 we have the record of the outpouring of the Holy Spirit on the church of Jerusalem and how the apostles began to speak in other tongues. And you may remember how the Jews in Jerusalem at that time accused the disciples of being drunk. And when Peter heard that, he stood up and he preached Christ to them. And he said in verse 22, "Men of Israel, hear these words. Jesus of Nazareth, a man attested by God to you by miracles, signs, and wonders, which God did through him in your midst, as you yourselves know, him being delivered by the determined purpose and foreknowledge of God, you have taken by lawless hands, have crucified and put to death, whom God raised up, having loosed the pains of hell, because it was not possible that he should be held by it. For David says concerning him, I foresaw the Lord always before my face, for he is at my right hand, that I may not be shaken." And then he quotes the words of our text. "Therefore my heart rejoiced, and my tongue was glad. Moreover, my flesh also will rest in hope, for you will not leave my soul in Hades, nor will you allow your Holy One to see corruption. You have made known to me the ways of life. You will make me full of joy in your presence." Now Peter here quotes the words of Psalm 16 verses 9 to 11, although he does so from the Septuagint, the Greek translation of the Hebrew Old Testament, and that explains why there's some differences in the wording here. Now you notice, though, how he applies them to Christ. He says that David was prophesying about Christ. In verse 25 he says, "David says concerning him," that is concerning Christ. And he confirms that in the following verses, in verse 29 and following. He says, "Men and brethren, let me speak freely to you of the patriarch David, that he is both dead and buried, and his tomb is with us to this day. Therefore, being a prophet, and knowing that God had sworn with an oath to him, that of the fruit of his body, according to the flesh, he would raise up the Christ to sit on his throne, he, foreseeing this, spoke concerning the resurrection of Christ, that his soul was not left in Hades, nor did his flesh see corruption. This Jesus God has raised up, of which we are all witnesses. Therefore, being exalted to the right hand of God, and having received from the Father the promise of the Holy Spirit, he poured out this which you now see and hear." So here David says that the words of our text find their ultimate fulfillment in Jesus Christ. When David says God would not allow his Holy One to see corruption, he was referring to the Lord, to Christ. The Apostle Paul says something similar in Acts 13, verse 34 to 37. There we have the record of Paul preaching in the synagogue in Antioch in Pisidia. And in his sermon, he too quoted the words of our text in relation to the resurrection of Christ from the dead. He says in verse 34, "And that he raised him from the dead, no more to return to corruption, he has spoken thus, I will give you the sure mercies of David. Therefore, he also says in another psalm," and here he quotes the words of our text, "you will not allow your Holy One to see corruption. For David, after he had served his own generation by the will of God, fell asleep, was buried with his fathers, and saw corruption. But he whom God raised up saw no corruption." You notice what Paul does here. He's declaring that the words of our text were fulfilled in Christ, especially the words, "you will not allow your Holy One to see corruption." And his point is that unlike David's body, which decomposed and returned to dust, Christ's body did not decompose or suffer corruption of any kind whatsoever. Now that stands to reason, does it not? And I say that for two reasons. First of all, because not enough time had elapsed from the time that Jesus was buried to the time that he rose again for his body to decompose. Now we say that Jesus was in the tomb for 3 days, and that is correct. But this does not mean he was in the tomb for 72 hours, because he wasn't. He was actually in the tomb for only 36 hours, which was not enough time for his body to decompose. Remember, too, that before they laid him in the tomb, Joseph and Nicodemus and the women anointed his body with oils and spices, and then wrapped it in spices, which also had a preserving effect. And the result of this is that his body did not decompose. It was preserved. It was kept completely intact. Now, whether David understood all of this is not known. Most likely he did not. But that doesn't matter. What matters is that under the inspiration of the Holy Spirit, he foretold of the resurrection of Christ. And it was precisely because Christ rose from the dead that David's own flesh could rest in hope. In the words of the Heidelberg Catechism, Christ's resurrection was a sure pledge of our own and his own blessed resurrection. The Apostle Paul speaks of this in more detail in 1 Corinthians chapter 15. In this chapter, the Apostle Paul defends the doctrine of the resurrection from the dead, which some in the church of Corinth had questioned. And he argues that believers will rise from the dead because Christ rose from the dead. He is, as he says himself, the first fruits of them that slept. Now, Paul here is using Old Testament language. In the Old Testament, the first fruits were the first set of crops that were gathered in at the beginning of the harvest. And as such, they represented the full harvest that was yet to be gathered in. So when Paul says that Christ is the first fruits of them that slept, what he means is this. He means that Christ's resurrection guarantees our own resurrection. Because Christ rose from the dead, we who believe in him will also rise from the dead. He is the first fruits, and we are the full harvest yet to come. Now, somehow, David understood this. He understood that because Christ rose from the dead, he too would rise from the dead. And therefore, when death came, he did not have to be afraid. His flesh would rest in hope. And what was true of David is still true for believers today. Like David, one day we too will have to die. Unless, of course, our Lord comes again in our lifetime. But let me ask you, are you afraid of that day? You know, there's no need to be afraid, at least not if you're a believer. And I say that because Christ has risen from the dead. Because he rose from the dead, we may rest in hope. For we who believe in him will also rise from the dead. And the bodies of our loved ones, which we have brought to the grave, either recently or perhaps a long time ago, will also rise from the dead. And we, together with them, will live and reign with God forever. Oh, my friends, is that not wonderful news? Does this not give great comfort when grieving the death of loved ones? Yes, of course, we may grieve. Grief is natural and appropriate. But we do not grieve as the world grieves. You see, the world grieves without hope. But those who are in Christ grieve with hope. Hope in the resurrection to come, and hope in everlasting life. Now, given that that is true, how should we respond to this? Well, it should fill us with great joy. And that brings us to our second point. David has just declared that he has hope. Hope when he dies. He knows that his body will not remain in the grave forever. One day his body will be reunited with his soul, and he will enter into God's presence where there is fullness of joy and pleasures forevermore. Now this thought filled David with great joy. And that's clear from the beginning of verse 9. David writes, "Therefore my heart is glad, and my glory rejoices." Now the word "therefore" connects verse 9 to what precedes. As we have seen in the preceding verses, David extols God for all that he is and all that he does. He's the object of his trust. He's the source of his goodness. He's the portion of his inheritance and his cup. He's the one who gives him counsel. He is the one who instructs him in the night seasons. He is always before him. He is at his right hand, and therefore he will not be moved. And all of this made David glad, intensely glad. But the first part of verse 9 also connects with what follows. David's heart is glad, and his glory rejoices, because God will not leave his soul in Sheol, nor will he allow his Holy One to see corruption. What is more, as he goes on to say in verse 11, God will show him the path of life. In his presence is fullness of joy, at his right hand are pleasures forevermore. And when David thinks about this, he says, "My heart is glad, and my glory rejoices." What does he mean by this? Well, first, let's take a look at that phrase, "my heart is glad." The heart is the seat of a man's emotions and affections. It is the core of his being. And so what David is saying here is that he is glad in the very core of his being. His joy is very, very deep. Then he says, "My glory rejoices." The word glory could refer to his soul or to his tongue, as in the Septuagint, and as Peter quotes this verse in Acts 2, verse 26. The tongue is man's glory because it is that which sets him apart from animals. Animals cannot verbalize their thoughts into words. They cannot use their tongues to form words, but man can. And therefore, the tongue is man's glory. But the word tongue can also mean my whole being. And so what David is saying then is that he is superlatively glad. His whole being is filled with joy. This joy bubbles up from within him, so to speak, and it spills out through his mouth for all to see and to hear. Well, let me ask you, dear friends, does the prospect of the resurrection also fill you with joy? You know, when the disciples saw the Lord Jesus on Resurrection Sunday, their hearts were filled with joy. Jesus himself was filled with joy. When he met the women who were on their way to Jerusalem to tell the disciples that Jesus had risen from the dead, what did Jesus say to them? He greeted them and he said, "Rejoice!" Easter is a day of great joy. Is it also true for you? It should be. I say it again. Because Christ rose from the dead, we who believe on him will also rise from the dead. God will not leave our soul in Sheol, nor will he allow his Holy One to see corruption. Rather, God will show us the path of life. He will lead us into his presence, where there is fullness of joy and pleasures forevermore. And we who are in Christ will enjoy those pleasures to all eternity. And I submit to you today that nothing, absolutely nothing, can bring more joy than that. Amen. Dear friends, it's our great joy and privilege to be able to preach to you the Word of God every Sunday on this station. If you were blessed by or have a comment on the message you've heard today, we'd very much appreciate hearing from you. May I please ask you to write us a short note if you appreciate this ministry? It's very important for us to know if people are listening so that we can be wise in terms of how to allocate the resources that the Lord has given to us. Our mailing address is Banner of Truth, 3386 Mount Lehman Road. Lehman is spelled L-E-H-M-A-N, and that's in Abbotsford, British Columbia, V4X2M9. 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

0: Welcome to this broadcast brought to you by Calgary Free Presbyterian Church. We are glad to have you join with us today for our broadcast. I am Pastor Nathan McVeigh, the minister of Calgary Free Presbyterian Church. We are a Reformed church, Presbyterian in government, and we believe in the truth of the doctrines of Scripture. And we trust as you join with us today, as we open up God's Word, that you will be blessed, encouraged, and challenged as you hear God's precious truth.
1: This morning, as we continue in our study on the life and the account here of Jonah, we're going to reach the conclusion of this, the first chapter. We want to look here at the very last verse, the closing verse, verse number 17. Remember, Jonah has been cast overboard. The storm, whilst the storm has been calm and the sailors are now safe, they are praising God. They have turned their faith from their false gods and their idols now to the true and living God. And all that was calm, and the wind had ceased, and the sea was now calm. The storm had finished. However, the situation is not over here yet for Jonah. He's in the midst of the sea. He is in here, the water. He is far from the shore. He has just been cast overboard at his own command to these mariners, knowing that that was the only remedy, the only thing that will bring the storm to a close. And now we come to verse number 17, and this miraculous thing that takes place here in this account of Jonah. It says there, "Now the Lord had prepared a great fish to swallow up Jonah. And Jonah was in the belly of the fish 3 days and three nights." Our message this morning is entitled Disbelief. Not so much Jonah's disbelief. That's not what we're speaking of here as we come to verse number 17. But disbelief generally when it comes to how many view this account that we have before us, and particularly the words and the events that are revealed to us here in this closing verse of Jonah chapter 1. And indeed, how people view this verse and how they view this account and how they handle what takes place here in their own minds and their own hearts is a reflection so often of how they deal with the entirety of God's precious truth. As we come to verse 17, what we have written before us here, although familiar to us, and perhaps that being the case, we can maybe overlook the dramatic nature, the miraculous nature of what happens here in verse 17. But as we come to these words, as we look at what takes place, we must confess that it is dramatic. In many ways, it is surreal. It is beyond our human comprehension. It is beyond, in many aspects, our human understanding. What happens here is not a parable. It is not an illustration. It is not some illusion. It is not some figure of speech that has been inserted by the Holy Spirit to give us understanding or to aid with the telling of this particular account. But as we come to verse 17, these events that took place, this calling by God of this great fish to come and to swallow up Jonah and there to remain for 3 days and three nights is an actual event that happened here in the life of this prophet of God. Despite that being the case, the book of Jonah has been a prime target for many who refuse to believe the word of God, particularly this part of Jonah and this verse 17 and what takes place here. It will not take you too long in study or research to look online and to read some books to figure out that there is much opposition to what is taught here at the end of Jonah chapter 1. There is much disbelief. There is much by way of a lack of faith and indeed even an attacking of God in His sovereignty and in His power, an attacking of the Word of God and the truth and the reality of Scripture. Again, I quote J. Sidlow Baxter. He said, "This book of Jonah, more than any other book of Scripture, has been the butt of the scoffer." Someone else has said that no miracle has been more severely scrutinized. I would add to that, no miracle alongside the miracle of Christ and His death and resurrection, which is also severely scrutinized. And only for our faith this morning in our belief in a God of miracles, a God of whom we have been singing about and to, a God who doth great things, a God who performs great things, a God who is a God of impossibility, a God who has often and has and continues to accomplish his plan and his purpose through means that are beyond human expectation, only for our faith given to us by God in that particular God. Well, as we come to this account, we too perhaps would be guilty of not believing what takes place here in verse 17. And that's why we entitle this message Disbelief, because it describes very well the attitude that many have when it comes to this book of Jonah, to this verse 17, and particularly to the gospel of Jesus Christ as a whole. And this morning we want to consider this problem of disbelief, and we want to show from God's word here how there is no ground of justification for not believing God's word to be true. Maybe you're here this morning and maybe you do not believe. And I'm not talking just about this account before us and these miraculous events that took place in the life of this man Jonah and the outworking of all of that here from verse 17 and even onwards as we continue in our study, but speaking about the entire gospel narrative as a whole. Speaking about this canon of Scripture, this revelation that God has given us. Maybe you're here this morning and you're in disbelief. You do not believe the words of God. And you do not believe the message of the gospel. And maybe the view of many regarding this chapter and this account here is a reflection of your view of the entire revelation of God Himself. Just a story, just a fiction. Just something that has been used by the church to advance its cause and to seek to reap some benefit for themselves. There are many who believe that today. That's a reflection of the hearts of so many. And they deny the God of Scripture and they deny the Scripture of God. And I trust this morning by the conviction of the Holy Spirit that you will see the reality of God's truth, not only in these words before us, but in the entire gospel message revealed by God Himself. Notice here, firstly, how the skeptics discredit disbelief. That's a bit wordy, but what we mean here is that the attitude and the character of those who are unbelieving, those who would rebel against Scripture being the truth of the living God, their very character and words themselves discredit the reality of disbelief itself. Not just here to Jonah, but to Scripture as a whole. So he said, as we come to verse 17, as we come to this event here that you know so well, how the Lord there in verse 17, we're told, had prepared this great fish, this whale, as it is described elsewhere, to come and to swallow up Jonah. Many come to this portion of Scripture, and they laugh, and they mock, and they scorn. And they will use it in attack against the Christian, and against the Church of Jesus Christ, and against our faith and our belief in a God who is above all things, and they will refuse to believe that what God says and what God reveals is indeed reality. However, as we consider what they actually believe, when it comes to verse 17 here, we will see that even in their own arguments and their own understanding of these things, that it reveals itself as mere folly. Sometimes, perhaps you've had the occasion to go round the doors and outreach, or maybe to talk personally one-on-one and to witness to those that you come into contact with about the message of the gospel or some other evangelism or giving a word of testimony or handing out a tract or whatever it might be. And there are those that will respond with an argument that is well rehearsed, that has been well practiced. They no doubt falsely, however, but no doubt nevertheless believe it with all of their hearts, and they will argue against the reality of Scripture. And they will fling many sorts of arguments about how God is not real, and if He is, well, this isn't His Word, and the things that we read in Scripture and the reality of the gospel that Christ has come to die and to shed His blood to save us isn't a reality at all. And many stand in opposition, and no doubt you will have heard those claims from those that disbelieve. But what is it really ultimately when we break it down? When we peel back through their flowery arguments and all that they might seek to dispute, what is it that they do not believe as we apply it here to this account of Jonah and to the Word of God as a whole? Well, they do not believe in a miracle-performing God. They do not believe in a God who is sovereign. They do not believe in a God who is above all things. They do not believe in a God who exists and performs above and outside of human reasoning and expectation. They do not believe in the God of Scripture as He is revealed to us, the one who has brought all into being, the one who sustains all by the power of His Word, the one who has provided His Son in order to provide a means of salvation. They reject this notion and this truth that there is a God there who does that which is unbelievable. And that is really what is at the heart of their argument. And we shouldn't really be surprised at that, and those who seek to discredit God when they come to this portion of Scripture and they laugh and they mock and they scorn. Many deny the miraculous things of God. If we were to go through God's precious truth from creation and Genesis, when we think of how God dealt with His people, the children of Israel, and all the miracles that took place there, when we think of how He appeared even unto Moses in the burning bush, when we think of all those episodes and accounts of God revealing Himself throughout the Old Testament, as we come into the New Testament, as we see the movings of the Spirit of the Lord, when we see His miraculous work time and time again, how things were done that were beyond human expectation and comprehension. And as the skeptic goes through the Word of God, he will pick these things out and he will reason with himself that because they could not be performed by man, because they could not be engaged in by a mere human, that they are not a reality in itself. And as they come to verse 17, well, they do exactly the same. They will consider here this account of Jonah, and they will read what takes place here at the end of this chapter, and they will think it mere folly because it exceeds human reasoning and expectation. And sadly today, there are those who profess faith in Jesus Christ who listen to some who peddle such falsehood, and they give time to the skeptics. And that is why you will have those who believe that, yes, God created the human race, but yet at the same time, man has evolved. And He might have created us as some creature, and that has evolved over time into what we are now. And they seek to marry, and they seek to mar, and to blur the line between the reality of Scripture and that which is peddled by the world. And they begin to disbelieve. They begin to seek other explanations. They begin to try to reason away that which is miraculous. And they come to this portion of Scripture here and they think, well, this is just a mere coincidence what happened here. This is just an aligning of the stars. It is just many things coming together to piece this particular event into a reality, and it's not that which is miraculous. And there's no merit in their argument. How do we know that? Well, as we come to verse 17 here of chapter 1, look at what we read. As the Holy Spirit has put it here for us in the text. Verse 17, "Now the Lord had prepared a great fish to swallow up Jonah." This is orchestrated by God. God is in the midst of all that is taking place. That word prepared there in the original, it means to allot or to appoint or to tell. This is not a chance. This is not an aligning of certain events. As we come to consider the miraculous outworking of what took place here, this is not some aligning of many things that have taken place, the boat being in the right place at the right time, Jonah being thrown overboard at the right place at the right time, but this is something that has been under the direction and the orchestration of God Himself. The Lord had prepared a great fish to swallow up Jonah. Men try to reconcile the message of the gospel with human reasoning. They try to marry it with human understanding. They try to piece together all that is revealed to us in Scripture and all that gives account of the sin of man and the folly of our nature before the Lord, and they try to piece it together through their human reasoning, and they come to the conclusion, well, it doesn't make sense, and so they reject and rebel against the message of the gospel, but they leave out God. And men do the same when we come here to this account in verse 17. They come and try to reason with themselves here that what took place was not some miraculous working, but it was some aligning of the stars, as we said. And so they come to this point of disbelief, and they do the same with the message of the gospel. And that's the point that we're trying to make. And you might be here this morning and you've heard the gospel, and you've sat and listened to the preaching of God's Word, and you've read Scripture truth, and you've read all about sin and the fall of man, and you've tried to marry it with your human thinking, and you cannot, and so you leave in rebellion and rejection of Scripture truth. The fact that your soul is plagued with sin, that you've been affected and corrupted by the fall, you cannot understand that outside of God. The fact that as you stand before God this morning, that you're a sinner deserving of none of the goodness or grace of God, you cannot marry that with your own understanding. The fact that God has sent His Son, the Lord Jesus Christ, as a sacrificial lamb to bleed and to die, to give His life that you might have life and to have it more abundantly, is something that you cannot understand by human reasoning, and so you reject the message of the gospel. And that is essentially what is at the heart of our rejection of Scripture truth. It is disbelief. Many today, because they cannot explain or comprehend or understand how these things fit into a human mold, they see them as being irrelevant. Dear unbeliever, this morning we serve a God who's beyond human comprehension. Scripture reveals to you a Savior that is beyond human reasoning. I present to you a message of the gospel that has at the very center a Savior who is greater than any imagination of man, that is beyond any piecing together of our own thoughts. And as you come to the Word of God, as you come to consider the Savior, as you come even to consider your own sin this morning and your standing before God, you must look beyond that which is temporal, that which is normal, that which is within the realm of human understanding, and you must look to that which appeals to your spiritual side, the soul of man. You must look at all of these things in the light that we have a God who is greater than anything that we could ever piece together in our hearts or in our minds. We come before a Creator who is more powerful than anything that we could ever fully comprehend and understand this morning. That's the God of Scripture. That's the God of salvation. That's the God who has created you. Dear believer, that's the God who has redeemed you this morning. This is the God who has caused what took place here in verse 17 to come to pass, that He ordained, that He set apart, that He appointed this fish against all the laws of nature to come and ultimately here to save Jonah from drowning. This is nothing to our God. Dear believer, it's a reminder to you this morning of the greatness and the power of the God that you serve. If you're ever in any doubt over the God that we have and His ability to intervene in your circumstances and to change what is taking place in your life, come and read verse number 17 of Jonah chapter 1. Come and see what the Lord does here. It reminds you of His authority. It reminds you of His providence. It reminds you that He's a God that is beyond anything of this realm or this scene of time. Well, it's easy for us to say that we believe these things. It's easy for us to agree with them as they are preached, that God is in control, that He's sovereign, that this is God's doing here in verse 17, that God is handling all things, that He is directing all matters. But is it not a different reaction that we can have so often when we're in the midst of trial and trouble? As we spiritually see ourselves as Jonah is here in the middle of the ocean, drowning in our troubles and struggles and our burdens, as we come with hearts that are heavy with many things that are weighing us down, we forget the God that we serve. We forget that He is beyond human ability. How many times as we look over our lives has God figuratively sent a wheel into our life to intervene in our situation, to pull us out of something that we were in, to alter the course that we were on, to help in some particular situation and giving wisdom and strength and grace? How many times can we look over our testimony and see the hand of the Lord at work in ways that are beyond our human understanding? And even to this day, we don't even comprehend how He even did it. And yet, as we come so often in trial, we come with this attitude of disbelief. We're drowning. We don't believe that God can do anything in our particular situation. Bring it to the God who controlled all things here in verse 17, the God who brought this wheel to the very point that Jonah was in order that he might be saved from his drowning. I want you to think about why the skeptics here focus on this great fish and this wheel in terms of their disbelief. After all, there are many miracles that take place here in Jonah, not only in this book, but in the entirety of Scripture. And the answer is very simple, because what takes place here in verse number 17 is a pointer to the resurrection of Jesus Christ. We've mentioned that earlier on in our study. We don't need to speculate about that. Jesus Christ referred to it Himself in Matthew 12 and the verse 40, "For as Jonas was 3 days and 3 nights in the whale's belly, so shall the Son of Man be 3 days and 3 nights in the heart of the earth." What is the main aim of those who are in rebellion against Scripture? It is to discredit Jesus Christ. And the resurrection of Christ is a very significant target because it is vital to the message of the gospel. If Christ is not risen, if Christ is not alive, if Christ has not done what He said He has done and rose on the third day, then the whole gospel falls apart. We have no salvation. If Christ is not risen, we have no Savior. If there is no Savior, we have no message of hope. If there's no message of hope, we're all lost, and we're heading to a lost sinner's hell, and all that we believe will be in vain. And so they attack the very heart of the gospel itself. That is why many deny this account of Jonah. That is why they attack here this particular verse, number 17, because it is a pointer to the great atoning work of our Savior. And therefore, any motive that they have is to seek to destroy the testimony of Jesus Christ. And that's the aim of those that attack the Word of God. Secondly, this morning we see that Scripture itself refutes disbelief. When a portion of Scripture such as this in verse 17 is attacked, we must look carefully and prayerfully at that portion to see what it really says. And the best remedy for those that attack Scripture is to turn to Scripture again itself, because Scripture proves itself. Many today would say, well, the Word of God is full of discrepancies, it is full of contradictions, it is full of things that don't make sense, it is full of times where it argues with itself, and it appears that it is contradicting what it says somewhere else. But if we take the time to study Scripture, if we open our heart and let the Spirit of the Lord teach us and instruct us, we will see that Scripture is in absolute harmony with itself. It always is. Although we have 66 different books penned under the inspiration of the Holy Spirit by different men in different times and different cultures on different occasions, dealing with different subjects, although all underlining the redemption of Christ, yet this book is in entire harmony with itself. And if there's something you don't understand about one part of Scripture, go to another part of Scripture and it will reveal that truth to you. It will explain itself. That is what Scripture does. And as we come to verse 17 and this account that is disputed here, we see even in this verse itself so clearly how God is at the center of all that is taking place. The God that is revealed from Genesis right through to Revelation. Now the Lord had prepared. Really, we don't need to go any further than this. What else is there to prove? The God that wrote this book is the one at the very heart of what is taking place here. Of course, those that are skeptical to the things of God, they don't like to admit the presence of God. They want to explain everything apart from God. They want to leave God out of everything. That's the theory of evolution, as we thought about earlier. They want to leave out God. They don't want to explain our existence as being an intelligent design and creation. It's the same that is in the heart of those that will propose and be proponents of the immoral laws of our land. We take abortion, for example. They don't believe in the miraculous, wonderful creation of our Lord in the womb, and so they dismiss it all, and the immoral nature of their heart rules and reigns. That is what the skeptic wants to do. That is what the rebellious heart wants to do. It wants to explain everything apart from the presence of the Lord. And yet here, immediately in verse 17, we're introduced to the fact that the Lord here is in the midst. Leaving out, as somebody has once said, God is the absurdity of all absurdities. The same is true for you this morning, dear believer, trying to earn your way to heaven. Trying to respond to the message of the gospel without God. Trying to make your way through this life by your own merit, by your own understanding, by your own righteousness, by your own efforts, in some way, shape, or form, without having to go God's way, without having to confess Christ as your Savior. It is the absurdity of all absurdities. You need the presence of the Lord in your life. God has designed man to be in communion with Him. He has designed us to glorify His name. The fall of man has ruined that. Our hearts are full of sin. We're corrupt. We're rebellers against God. And as such, we have no place in the kingdom of God. And Scripture reveals that you need the Savior this morning. You need to be reconciled to God. You need that great gulf to be closed. You need the veil to be rent in twain. You need the sin of your soul to be dealt with. And God in Scripture has revealed that He does just that through the sending of His Son, through His great atoning work on Calvary, through the shedding of His blood, through Christ appeasing or turning away the wrath of God, so that the sinner might be brought into union with God, so that sins might be forgiven, so that souls would be restored, so that that harmony and that peace would be restored again between the sinner and his Creator. And without the presence of God in your life, without the intervening of the Spirit of the Lord applying the work of Christ to your soul, you're lost. Without God intervening here in verse number 17, without the Lord being present, as we read of Him here at the beginning of the verse, Jonah would have perished. That would have been the end of this account. And the rebellious heart refuses to believe that the presence of God is essential. Maybe you're here this morning and that's your attitude. Maybe that's your heart. Maybe as you come and you hear the Gospels, God's Word is opened, as you sing the hymns, as you're drawn to consider Christ, you might think, well, that is all fine and well, and that will suit this person I know and that person I know, but I can do it another way. I don't need the presence of God. I don't need the gospel. I don't need the Bible. I don't need this means of salvation. I have enough that I can do it myself. And yet God's truth tells us that the fool has said in his heart that there is no God.
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He will not let your feet slip. He who watches over you will not slumber. Indeed, he who watches over Israel will neither slumber nor sleep. The Lord watches over you. The Lord is the shade at your right hand. The sun will not harm you by day, nor the moon by night. The Lord will keep you from all harm. He will watch over your life. The Lord will watch over your coming and going, both now and forevermore.

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1: Mainly sunny today, high of 22, the UV index 7 or high. Partly cloudy tonight, a low of 9. Tomorrow, a mix of sun and cloud and windy, high of 24 degrees. On Tuesday, good chance of showers, high of 25, and then on Wednesday, partly sunny and 16. Current weather conditions can be found anytime on your High River Online app. I'm Judy.

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0: 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High River Online weather.
1: Mainly sunny today, high of 22, the UV index 7 or high. Partly cloudy tonight, a low of 9. Tomorrow, a mix of sun and cloud and windy, high of 24 degrees. On Tuesday, good chance of showers, high of 25, and then on Wednesday, partly sunny and 16. Current weather conditions can be found anytime on your High River Online app. I'm Judy Peters.

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1: Mainly sunny today, high of 22, the UV index 7 or high. Partly cloudy tonight, a low of 9. Tomorrow, a mix of sun and cloud and windy, high of 24 degrees. On Tuesday, good chance of showers, high of 25, and then on Wednesday, partly sunny and 16. Current weather conditions can be found anytime on your High River Online app. I'm Judy Peters.

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3: And I pulled out my sock on the circular needles, and the woman's eyes lit up. 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She knit a row on my sock. It was really lovely. And I was saying to her, I was just so excited. You and I were sisters from different countries. That was the feeling there.
4: 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Before our host, Tim Whitehead, tells us about someone who's living out the Great Commission, I believe you have a special request for us, right, Tim?
5: Thank you, Ron. Thank you, friend, for joining us again on the Mission Compass. And yes, Ron, we have a special prayer request. 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It's been really, really difficult. Well, now we have a new one. Our field technician, Francis Jiroge, he lives in Kenya, and he builds our radio stations on the continent of Africa. He's with DR Congo. He's up in South Sudan. He was going across the border from Kenya to Tanzania with two towers, antennas, and some other equipment to help radio station there for a pastor named Deus Kanunu. Great partner ministry. He's got what they're called repeater stations. We're going to reach tens of thousands, if not a couple hundred thousand more people every day with the gospel. As he went across the border, they charged him a 45% tariff, and they determined the value of the stuff that he had. So we need, Lord, please, you know, help us with this. It's just getting harder and harder, and we need the finances. We had the project funded. We'd never do anything unless we got the funds in hand. We thought we had all the funds we needed, got to the border and these extra charges. Please pray for us, Ron, friends, that God would provide not just the funds for this project, but a solution going forward. We just need his help.
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5: Yes, Ron, we got a great program this week. Normally, our communications team lead, Faye Watford, joins us every couple of weeks to profile an unreached people group. 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But this week, she's our special guest. Can a family member be a guest? Anyways, she is our interviewee, sharing about her recent trip to Bolivia. Longtime partnership with Greg and Alex Muir. Greg is a missionary in Bolivia. Alex's father organizes short-term trips from people in Canada and the U.S. to go down, carry in our Galcom radios, do ministry amongst the kids in these remote Quechua villages. Faye went on that trip to see for herself what went there, and she's going to report back just what God is doing and the impact that our little red radios, Puka radios in Quechua, little red radios have there. And in fact, she writes about it in our quarterly newsletter and prayer calendar. 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I like the paper copy because then I stick it on my fridge, because every day there's a prayer request, praying for our staff members, praying for our partners around the world. We want you praying for us. Again, Ron, thank you for letting us pray at the beginning of the program. We believe that we can't accomplish anything without God intervening, God leading, God directing. So that's why we pray about everything here at Galcom. 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So you'll hear Faye's interview. You can read about what she and see the pictures from her trip. And then along with that is the prayer calendar. You can be praying every day. We'll even send you a magnet, stick it on your fridge. Also the program, Bonnie Sala joins us. Of course, every week she comes in and shares her Reset devotional, 2 minutes to get us refocused, reset, but also is going to share some testimonies from around the world, her larger ministry guidelines. 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I think that's about all we got going on here at Galcom. Again, pray with us, galcom at galcom.org. We got some great programs. We've already got some interviews recorded. You don't want to miss a program here at the Mission Compass. But without further ado, here comes Bonnie.
6: Hatred is heavy, and the longer you carry it, the more it weighs. I'm Bonnie Sala with Reset. A man in Russia quarreled with his father at age 20, and stopped speaking to him for years. "I hate my father because he insulted me," Sergei shared. "But this hatred is destroying me from the inside. I can't live like this, but I also can't reconcile with him." As Sergei listened to biblical devotionals online, he started to understand for the first time what that bitterness was doing to him. Gulbarchin lives in Kyrgyzstan, caring for her sick mother. The weight of this season turned her, in her own words, into an unpleasant woman, full of anger and even hate. Bitterness rarely announces itself. It settles in quietly through old wounds, exhaustion, and injustice no one ever acknowledged. Jesus knew this about the human heart. On the night before his death, he said, "I am leaving you with a gift, peace of mind and heart. And the peace I give is a gift the world cannot give." The Bible tells of the God who is the source of all hope, that fills us with joy and peace when we surrender our lives to Him. This is not a peace we can manufacture. It's a peace God fills us with. Sergei is still in the middle of his story, but Gulbarchin has already felt something shift. She says, "There is an indescribable peace. It calms me down and fills my heart. It must be from God." Two people, different circumstances, the same slow destruction happening within, until the same and expected source of healing reached them both. The message that God's peace is stronger than bitterness. You can help send this message of God's peace to others around the world who are struggling with bitterness in their own language. Give a gift today at guidelines.org.
5: Well, thank you, Bonnie, for sharing again from God's Word through the Reset devotional, as you do every week here on the Mission Compass. But don't leave so quick. I want you to hang around a bit and share a little bit of the work that you're doing around the world. You're not just working here for the English world. As we've talked about the last couple months, 42 languages now, guidelines, devotionals are available. Do you have another story, a testimony, what God has done through the ministry in another country, another language?
7: Sure do. I have a really interesting story here from West Africa. So God has been opening doors for us to partner in West Africa. And, you know, as you know, this for our viewers, our listeners, for example, Nigeria is in West Africa. And if you've been following the news, you know, this is an area of great persecution. It's an area where Islam is really infiltrating and it's becoming very difficult to be a Christian. And so we have a story here, or a little letter or an email from a pastor in West Africa. He said, "Hello, I'm a listener to the Guidelines program." He said, "The one about taking time off touched me personally. I have never taken time off, even though I felt a great need to. Sometimes I would try to take some time off and always have to interrupt it. After hearing your advice, I took 3 days off work and left my mission field because of hearing the program for 3 days." And he said, "It really did me a lot of good." Just simple things like that, little reminders that God wants us to rest, that God cares about us when we are weary, and that even in the important work of our lives, even this pastor who's, you know, laboring under persecution and in the face of so much need, that God still calls us to come away and to rest with Him. So I love that story.
5: Yeah. Whenever we use the term West Africa, It's because of the security issues. We can't name the country. We can't put our partners at risk. So I'm trying to guess what radio station you might be on that's broadcasting into the different countries there.
7: Well, I can tell you what it is. Okay. I can tell you. It's a large AM, very powerful AM station in Benin. And we work with the Ministry of TWR, Trans World Radio, and it reaches many countries, that one very strong AM station.
5: Yeah, and that's the power of radio.
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9: He says, I've known Christ as my Savior for about 15 years. Oh, well, how old are you now? Well, I'm 45. And you just live at home. Yes, he just lives at home. In fact, he says, I've got my radio with me. And so he pulls out this radio, and it's the old Go Ye radio. It's got no solar panel on it. It's order number 649, and I think we're over 2,000 now. He's running it off of AA batteries. So when we got to the end of the road, we said, he's got to have a new impact. So he's got the Bible. He's got all the everything that we can give him today. But he was so happy to think that, you know, he'd gone from a Volkswagen to a Cadillac in no time.
8: To bless someone with the life-giving word of the Bible in their own language, go to galcom.org.
5: Well, friends, every month here on the Mission Compass, our communications team lead, Faye Watford, joins us in studio to profile an unreached people group. Faye, always great to have you in the studio.
10: Thank you. I'm not really here for that time, though.
5: I know. We are so glad, Faye, you were able to travel with one of our long-term partners, Alex Muir, down to Bolivia.
10: Yes.
5: On one of his radio distribution trips. We love going on trips. We love seeing the radios in action. Now, we do all this work here at the office, building them and so on, but it's great to see them in action. First of all, tell us a little bit about Alex and Greg and the people you were working with on that trip down to Bolivia.
10: Yes. So Alex and Greg, longtime partners of Galcom, as you said, they work with pioneers. And since 2005, they have been bringing radios down to the Quechua people in the mountains of Bolivia. They have done, Alex said,

0: adjusting to that there. And then we started our trips up into the remote communities up in the Andes Mountains, up to about 14,500 feet.
1: Yeah. So isolated, remote, and you sent a picture to your husband, Mitch, that he shared with her in prayer time one morning of this really muddy kind of town square. Yeah. Like it was pretty rainy, miserable.
0: Yeah. It was supposed to be the dry season, but the wet season hung on. So it was quite wet and cold and miserable. Not that that stopped the people. Some of the people traveled 4 days to meet with us and get a radio.
1: And not just traveled 4 days. Walked.
0: Walked on foot through the mud, through the rain during their harvest season when they wanted to be harvesting in their fields. Instead, they made that choice.
1: Wow.
0: And walked to us to get the radios.
1: I didn't know it was harvest season. So it just communicates the priority they put on just getting a solar radio and audio Bible so they can have access to the scriptures.
0: Absolutely. Super important to them.
1: Do you know why? Were you able to talk with Alex, Greg, any of their workers? Why is this such a priority?
0: It is one of their only ways of maintaining contact with the outside world. And a lot of the people that came to get the radio were actually believers.
1: Okay.
0: But they were believers that can't read or don't read. We visited a few churches and the people, they'd have their Quechua Bibles there. But Greg, who can preach in Quechua, he's amazing.
1: Yeah.
0: He would start telling them to turn to 1 John chapter 3. And there'd be a lot of flurry and people would be going over to their neighbor, asking them to help them find the passage. So even though they have their Bibles, it's difficult for them to read it. So having it in an audio form is so precious to them. It's the only way that they can get it.
1: Yeah.
0: Plus, they can listen to the radio station there and have daily teaching that really makes a huge difference in their lives.
1: Did you get to meet the pastor of those villages at all, or is it just the radio?
0: I did get to meet some of the pastors. So we went to one church and I met the pastor Anacleto there.
1: Mm-hmm.
0: Another community that I went up to, didn't see a church there. There was a leader in that community who had arranged to have us come and distribute radios. He wasn't officially the pastor. I don't really know if there was a church in that community, but there are believers there. And they are very, very excited about getting God's word in whatever form they can understand.
1: So, yeah, just emphasizing how vital that radio is.
0: Yeah.
1: They don't have a pastor. Who else is going to teach them God's word?
0: Mm-hmm. Becoming a believer and getting God's word brings so much freedom and just life to them that they didn't have before.
1: Yeah, I'm so glad you got to go in to see it. But 4 days walking through the mud at an important time when you should be harvesting,
0: yes.
1: That's how important getting the peace and hope of God's word is for these people. So I'm so glad you were part of handing it out.
0: Yeah.
1: Now, our friends listening on radio can't see, but you're wearing a very beautiful Bolivian blanket. Firewood, rocks, babies tucked in back there that you're carrying?
0: No, that is what it's for. It's actually a heavy canvas sort of shawl thing.
1: It's heavy, yeah.
0: So all the Quechua women and a lot of men use this. Yeah. And this is like their all-purpose backpack. They tie this blanket around them and they put their groceries in the back. They have a baby in the back. And I have a picture of someone carrying a huge load of firewood all shoved into their blanket. So this is how they carry things. So even before I went, I'd seen so many photos. I'm like, I'm getting me a blanket like they have.
1: Nice and warm and heavy too.
0: It's
1: pretty cold
0: warm
1: up there.
0: It's
1: all
0: cold.
1: The time.
0: Yes. Yes. I was very cold up there. I checked the forecast and they said like high of 16. I'm like, oh, that's not too bad. Mm-hmm. A high of 16 at 14,500 feet is not like 16 here. It is more like 5 here. I was very cold. And you warned me.
1: I did.
0: I was still cold.
1: I told you, pack lots of clothes. It's cold, yeah. cold. But just talk about the handcrafts.
0: Mm-hmm.
1: You made a connection with some people there. One specific lady that you shared something
0: I
1: in common.
0: Did. Yeah. So the thing that really hits me where I live is I like to connect with people in other countries, even if I can't talk to them, just to sort of go, hey, I'm someone around the world, but I'm just like you. And that's what really appeals to me. So one day we were at a community center handing out radios and we were staying at an Airbnb. I don't think it really merits that word, but it's a room we got to stay in.
1: You got to stay in a room.
0: So anyways, I was headed back to use the washroom and she was sitting in the door of her store. And as I walked up, I looked down and she was knitting a sock on a pair of circular needles. My mouth dropped open because I was currently knitting a sock on a pair of circular needles. That was a project I had brought with me to keep busy while I was there in Bolivia. So I went over to her, can't speak a word of Quechua. I'm madly gesturing to her and trying to indicate that I am doing the same thing she's doing. The woman is smiling at me. She has no clue what I'm trying to tell her. So later on, I grabbed Greg, who's fluent in Quechua, and I said, Greg, please come and translate for me. And I got my little project and I pulled out my sock on the circular needles. And the woman's eyes lit up. She immediately knew then what I was talking about. And I was showing her what I was knitting. She showed me what she was knitting. She knit a row on my sock. It was really lovely. And I was saying,

0: to her. I was just so excited. You and I were sisters from different countries. That was the feeling there. And then I started asking, they do drop spindle spinning, which is like, it looks like a top that you drop and you use it to twist the fibers into a yarn.
1: Okay.
0: So I got Greg to ask her about the drop spindle. Well, she gets out her drop spindle to show me how she's spinning the yarn. I said, I don't know how to do it. She insists I practice on her spindle. Then other ladies in the village, they saw her showing me the drop spindle. They both came with their drop spindles to show me the yarn that they were doing. It was just a really nice time. And I think it's super important to connect with people that way because, like Greg says, they have such a distorted view of us. They would say in their words of welcome to us, thank you so much for coming down from your palaces in the north to be with us.
1: Yeah.
0: And they don't understand that we're just like them. And I want them to get that we're just like them.
1: Normal people with problems, issues, and sin.
0: Yes.
1: And we've been saved by grace. This is just, what's the old saying? One beggar telling the other beggar where to find bread. We just want to tell them about Jesus.
0: And there, but for the grace of God, go I.
1: Yeah.
0: Because if I was living there, I'd be that woman.
1: Yep.
0: We're just blessed. We're in a more affluent place than they are, but we are all the same with the same problems, the same passions.
1: Yeah.
0: It's all the same.
1: Interesting. I'm glad you made that connection. Anybody else you made a unique connection with while you were there?
0: Yeah. Well, we went to a school one time. They were all gathered to greet us on their basketball court outdoors.
1: Yeah.
0: And they did little dances for us and singing. It was great, actually. They were really excited that we were there. So when we go to communities, we hand out a bowl, a spoon, a radio, a pouch for the radio, and a tract that's in Quechua. And we would ask Alex and Greg, why are we handing out a bowl and a spoon? And Greg says, simple. When we started going to these communities, they would cook up a pot of food and they'd all eat out of the same pot with their fingers. So it was a very practical thing that they could use. That is the level of lack that they live with, that they often don't have utensils and bowls. So we bring a bowl. It all fits neatly into a package and you can hand it to them easily. So we were setting these up and some of the school kids, as we were setting up this stuff to give away, they wanted to help so badly. They just really, really wanted to help us. This one kid, he was smart as a whip and he saw what we were doing and he immediately started trying to help us. So I was trying to talk to him. Don't know any Quechua, but he knows a little bit of Spanish. They teach the children Spanish sometimes. So I was saying, I kind of know how to count to 10 in Spanish. And I was getting him to help me with 8, 9, 10, which I wasn't too sure about. He helped me with that. And then I said, English. And then I counted to 10 in English. He knew some of those numbers.
1: Oh, very good.
0: So he repeated it for me. And then like, okay, Quechua, Quechua. And he was trying to teach me Quechua, which bears no resemblance to English or Spanish. I couldn't even get like the first two numbers.
1: A lot of people think Quechua sounds Oriental. If I go to somewhere and I play some Quechua, they're like, that sounds Chinese. I'm like, not even close.
0: Yeah.
1: But yeah, it's really.
0: It sounds Asian.
1: Yeah.
0: Like, for example, the word for yes in Quechua is ari. And I'm like, okay, I can't connect that to any word I know in English, French, Spanish, whatever. Yeah. I was also teaching him French and Irish.
1: Oh, okay.
0: I was teaching him how to count to 10, all those languages. Anyways, it was a really cool connection. And his name was Fernando. So I fondly remember Fernando. And I told him he was muy inteligente, very intelligent. He said, no, no, no. And I said, sí, sí.
1: Yeah.
0: Really wonderful. But just again, that connection is like, I'm not above you. You have things to teach me and I have things to teach you. We can learn from each other.
1: That's, how you engage. Teach me Quechua. You have something to offer, something of value.
0: Yes.
1: And this is important when we go on mission trips. We're not the great white hope, so to speak, going somewhere. We just want to share some of God's love, bring some help, learn something ourselves. We often, when people say, why do you do mission trips? Well, we need to learn some things too about being part of the Great Commission, about how to share our faith succinctly, clearly. We learn a lot too. So we only got a couple minutes left. Any big lesson that you learned other than just say yes in Quechua?
0: That's it. Well, we had to sing in Quechua too. That was fun.
1: Yeah.
0: Just the wonderful hospitality of the people. Mm. You know, it was funny. You could pick out the Christians. They just had a smile to them.
1: Huh.
0: And I'm like, one woman, I'm like, wow, this woman is lovely. And of course, she turned out to be a pastor's wife. And I thought, okay, no surprise there. So welcoming and so warm. And then the food. So I shared some of the pictures of the food that they would give us. These people don't have a lot, but man, they were determined to share what they had with us. So they would serve us these massive plates of food full of starchy vegetables and meat. That's what they had. And that's what they shared with us.
1: Nothing else grows up there.
0: No.
1: So it's lots of potatoes.
0: Lots of potatoes.
1: Like, you're Irish. Lots of potatoes. That's good.
0: I can't eat that many potatoes, though. They'd serve a platter of like 9 of them for me. And just huge joints of alpaca. We knew it was alpaca because the carcass was drying behind us on the wall.
1: Yeah.
0: And just so welcoming, so warm, and so glad we were there. Like, it communicated itself far past any language barriers. And that meant a lot to me. It's like, we need to learn hospitality from these people.
1: Yeah, I'm glad you had the chance. Like I said, it's been a long time since I've been there. I love my time. We have a ton of respect for Alex, who's taken all these teams, for Greg, his wife Lily, who organized everything there, and his team of pastors, Hector and his team, that go out ahead of time, coordinate with the villages. A bunch of white people are coming, you know, the gringos are coming. And like they said, the kids all had songs to sing and dances, the welcome. But again, we just want to be part of God's great commission, sharing the love of Jesus Christ. And so, friends, I want to encourage you, contact our office. Just email us, galcom@galcom.org. Say, I just listened to the interview with Faye. I want to go too. I want to just connect with somebody, share my faith in Jesus, share some love, some practical help. Did you get a chance to share your story at all? Was there a chance for that?
0: No, we didn't do that. Greg preached, though. We did hear him preach a lot in Quechua. And then through a translator, we'd sort of share details about our lives and just try to connect with the people.
1: Yeah. I remember trying to play soccer with some kids. And at that altitude, I ran about 10 steps and nope, I'm the goalie. I'm done. But just connecting, you know, just sharing our lives with them. Friend, that's what the Great Commission is all about. When the Holy Spirit comes upon you, you will receive power to be my witnesses in Jerusalem, all Judea, to Samaria, and to the ends of the earth. And that's where the Quechua live. That's Acts 1:8. Faye, so glad you got a chance to go. Friends, contact us today. We want to get you on a trip with us or with Alex down to Bolivia. We're going to Peru. We're talking about Albania, maybe. But we'd love for you to share your love of Jesus Christ with somebody else somewhere in the world and hand out a little Galcom solar-powered radio and audio Bible. Faye, thanks a lot.
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1: Hi, this is Chris. Welcome to Adventures in Odyssey.

0: Olivia, am I to deduce from those sounds you're making that you need a refill?
1: Oh, no thanks, Eugene. One's enough for me. I have this tune stuck in my head, and I just can't get rid of it.
0: Oh.
1: Does that ever happen to you?
0: Well, fortunately, I have the mental discipline to prevent that sort of unwanted invasion of my brain synapses.
1: But why does it happen?
0: Well, studies have suggested that the phenomenon of involuntary musical imagery, known commonly as an earworm or a repetune, occurs when your brain, your memory to be precise, is attempting to remember the entire song.
1: But I don't know the whole song. I only heard part of it on the radio.
0: Well, that makes things difficult. Perhaps if you sing some of it to me, I might know it to sing the rest.
1: No, I don't sing for people.
0: Well, possibly you could work it out on the piano in the little theater. Or on my ukulele or a guitar?
1: I can't play the ukulele, but I'd love to learn how to play the guitar.
0: Truly? Well, I've recently begun to give lessons on stringed instruments, ukulele or guitar.
1: Are you serious?
0: Mm-hmm.
1: Is it expensive? I mean, if I wanted you to teach me?
0: Well, actually, I'm teaching for free as part of Mr. Whitaker's new arts initiative.
1: Mr. Whitaker's doing a what?
0: He wants to encourage the young people who come to Wits End to engage in the arts. I'm instructing in music, whilst Miss Kendall is producing theatrical efforts in the little theater.
1: Oh, that's so great!
0: Mm-hmm.
1: When can we start?
0: Well,
1: where do I get a guitar? What about a book? Do I need a book? I had one for piano.
0: Calm down, Miss Parker. You may borrow my old guitar. It's perfect for beginners, and will save you the investment just in case you, choose not to continue.
1: Choose not to continue?
0: Mm-hmm.
1: When I set my mind to something, I see it through.
0: Well, I'm certain you do. I'll get my guitar and bring it to your house this afternoon, if that's all right. And if you have time, we may be able to start with some of the basics.
1: Oh, that is so perfect!
0: Till then.
1: Bye! This will be so cool!
2: Oh, Olivia, I'm glad you're here. I need to talk to you about our drama production.
1: Yeah, Eugene said you're doing a play.
2: Yeah, and I really need you to join us. It's something we're doing for the preschoolers. It's a retelling of the story of Noah's Ark. And I'd like you to be Mrs. Noah. I can't think of anyone I'd trust more.
1: Sure, I'd love to do it.
2: Oh, that's great. We'll rehearse for an hour or so each day. Our first meeting is in the little theater tomorrow after school.
1: I'll be there.
2: Great, see you then.
1: Man, what a day.
0: There we go. All set. Now it's your turn, Olivia.
1: Great. What do I do?
0: Oh, of course. We're going to learn a few simple chords. Let's start off with a G chord. All you have to do is put your fourth finger right over here.
1: Here?
0: Mm-hmm. Now, not on top of it, just behind the fret. See?
1: Like this?
0: Like that. Now, this is a plectrum, sometimes known as a pick. Hold this in your right hand, like this, and then strum.
1: Okay, here it goes. That can't be right.
0: It's okay. It's a fine start. It sounds like your finger just slipped a little. Now, keep it right there.
1: Okay.
0: Okay? Try it again.
1: It looks so easy on TV.
0: Well, work on how you hold the neck of the guitar. Keep your thumb right on the back, not wrapped around. Okay, that's good. Okay, now try again.
1: Hey! I did it!
0: All right. A solid first step. Now try and strum in rhythm like this. One, two, three, four, one. Do it.
1: Three, four, one. Okay, this is fun and all, but when did I get to learn a song?
0: Oh, eventually, Olivia. These things take time and practice.
1: One, two, three, four.
3: Hi, sweetie.
1: Hi, Dad.
3: Is Eugene still here? I wanted to see if he'd like to stay for dinner.
1: No, he left a while ago.
3: Oh. Well, it's time to wash up. We're going to eat.
1: Oh.
3: I'm proud of you for trying to do this, Olivia. I really hope you'll stay with it.
1: Stay with it? Of course I'll stay with it. Why wouldn't I?
3: Shall we go upstairs and look at all the things in the attic? The karate outfit, the ballet slippers, the tennis racket, the candle-making kit, the cookbooks, the crochet needles, the easel and paints.
1: This is different. I really want to learn how to play the guitar.
3: Great.
1: I will, Dad.
4: Of course she will.
1: Mom, did you hear me? I can play guitar.
4: I heard.
1: And it's really fun. I knew two chords already. Isn't that great?
4: Mm-hmm.
1: After another lesson or two, I'll be able to play a whole song.
4: Your abuelita was listening. It brought tears to her eyes.
1: Was it that bad?
4: No. It's because your abuelo played the guitar. You see, it's in your blood.
1: Was Grandpa good?
4: I always thought so. He played for years. In fact, when he was courting your abuelita, he used to go to her house to serenade her on the veranda.
3: A veranda? I thought you said he played the guitar.
4: Go wash your hands.
3: Yes, ma'am.
4: Olivia, are you serious about this?
1: Serious? Look, Mom, Dad already reminded me of all...
4: No, listen. There's a song your abuelita loves. It's called Cuatro Milpas. Her birthday's in a couple of weeks.
1: Yeah?
4: I thought it would be nice if you could learn that song on the guitar and play it for her at the party. It'd mean a lot more to her than anything you could buy.
1: You think so?
4: Oh, yes. It's a lot to learn in a short time.
1: I can do it, Mom. You watch.
4: I'll listen.
5: 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Well, it's not really a secret. Actually, I'm trying to tell everybody about it because it's so amazing. 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

0: Hey.
1: Oh, hi, Dad.
0: I was listening to you in the hall. Your guitaring sounds great. How did you pick that up so fast?
1: What? Oh, no, that's not me. Oh. Mom let me download some flamingo music for practice. See?
0: Oh, well, that's flamenco, by the way.
1: Well, whatever it is, it's hard on my fingers, and I broke a nail.
0: One must sacrifice for one's art. Look, Connie just called to remind you about a drama meeting.
1: Yeah, she's putting on a play for some kids, and she wants me in it. I'm going to be Mrs. Noah. Cool, huh?
0: Hold on a second. Don't you have something to ask first?
1: Oh, yeah. I have to ask Mom if I can borrow her old bathrobe. I'll need a costume.
0: Olivia, I mean, you need to ask permission. We don't want you overcommitting yourself.
1: I won't. We'll rehearse for an hour after school, and that's it.
0: Well, what about your guitar lessons? Do you think you'll have time for them, too? And your mom said you're trying to learn a song for your grandmother's birthday. That's going to take some intense work.
1: I know. I can handle it. I promise.
0: You promise? Well, if you promise...
1: Thanks, Dad! Oh,
0: Olivia, I mean it. You can't let all this stuff get in the way of your responsibilities for school and at home. Understood?
1: Yo comprendo, Papa. I gotta go.
0: Okay.

0: almost ready to start. I've handed out all of the roles and assignments, and you have a complete schedule of rehearsals. Oh, except for one slight change in the cast. Whit will be playing the voice of God.
1: Oh, I am?
0: Great, you're into the role already.
1: But I thought Red Hollard was playing God.
0: Well, his uncle Eustace is having a gallstone removed, so he can't do it now. Do you mind?
1: Well, I'm happy to help out. Is there anything else I can do?
0: Well, Red was also going to build some of the sets.
1: I got it. Is that what he's done so far?
0: Uh-huh.
1: Why is the Ark made out of cinder blocks?
0: Because they're cubes, and Red thought that's what the Bible meant when it talked about cubits.
1: Right. I'll get to work.
0: Thanks, Whit. Okay, gather around, everybody. Gather around. I just want to have a little talk to launch our play. Thank you all for helping out with this. I know it's fun, but it'll be a lot of work, too. Now, our performance is set for 2 weeks from Saturday. We'll have 3 daycare centers coming to watch. And just because they're little kids doesn't mean we don't have to take this seriously, right?
2: Yeah, right?
0: Remember, if you don't practice or learn your lines, the whole production suffers. Okay, let's start with Mr. and Mrs. Noah over here. That's Barrett and Olivia. Let's see. Where's Olivia?
3: I'm here, Connie. I'm sorry I'm late.
0: Okay, well, grab a script from the table and come on up.
3: Okay.
0: And let's get to work.
2: Sounds great.
0: That was a great first rehearsal, guys. Same time tomorrow, and I want scenes 2 and 3 memorized.
3: Bye, Connie.
0: Oh, Olivia, don't forget to take a copy of our schedule.
3: Oh, right. Thanks.
4: Miss Parker?
3: Hi, Eugene.
4: Did you happen to notice the time?
3: Yeah, it's 4:30.
4: Mm-hmm. And I thought we were practicing at 4 o'clock.
3: Oh, sorry.
0: That's my fault, Eugene. I kept them late.
4: Well, unfortunately, I have another obligation and won't be able to teach you now.
3: Oh.
4: Still, here's a copy of the practice book. I want you to practice the G7 chord in preparation for your grandmother's birthday. Consider this a homework assignment.
3: Homework?
4: Mm-hmm. To make up for our lost time. The G7 requires more dexterity than G and certainly than E minor, but I'm sure you'll master it in no time.
3: Okay, G7. Got it.
4: The important thing to remember is to keep practicing. Machu Picchu wasn't constructed in a day, after all.
3: What?
0: Nobody learns it all overnight.
4: Isn't that what I said?
3: Oh. Will my fingertips stop hurting?
4: Eventually, yes. And I'll see you tomorrow at 5 o'clock, since you're obviously occupied at 4 o'clock.
3: Thanks.
0: And those 2 scenes, don't forget about those.
3: The 2 scenes, right. G7 and 8.
0: Scenes 2 and 3.
3: Got it. Okay. 1, 2, 3, 4. Wait. 1, 2... Maybe I should practice my lines for a while. Okay. Noah, Noah, you've been building that boat for 120 years now. I've heard of long-term building projects, but seriously, the neighbors are beginning to talk. And you have no idea what kind of teasing the kids are getting at school. Poor Ham, Shemp, and Jeffrey. J-Patch. J-Path. I'll never get these right. Come in.
5: Hi, Olivia. I just wanted to let you know I'm running to the store. I'll be back in 15 minutes.
3: Great.
5: Are you okay?
3: Yeah, I'm fine. I'm just looking over the... No, I'm practicing now.
5: Okay.
3: Okay, let's see. G7. Fingers here, here, and here, and...
5: Don't worry. I'm sure you'll get it.
3: Okay. Thanks. 1, 2... It's too much! My fingers hurt. I need a break.

0: Oh, hi, Olivia. Oh, Miss Parker, I was beginning to think you'd forgotten our lesson today.
1: Oh, no, I didn't. I'm here.
0: Well, do you care for a lemonade before you get started? You look like you could use something.
1: Yes, please. That sounds really good.
0: While you do that, I'll make sure the rehearsal room is vacant. I'm looking forward to hearing your work on those new chords. This will only take a minute. So, how are you doing, Olivia? Seems that you've been really busy over the last couple of weeks. You look tired.
1: I am. Just a little.
0: Here you go. Fresh squeezed.
1: Thank you.
0: So, how are the guitar lessons going?
1: Well, they're a lot harder than I thought, but I'm finally losing.

0: Would you like me to tell Eugene you'll have to postpone your lesson?
1: Yes, please. Tell him I'm sorry, and I'll be sure to practice for tomorrow, and I'll remember my guitar, and thanks for the lemonade!
0: See you later, Olivia!

0: Hi, Mom.
1: Oh, hi, Olivia.
0: I'll be up in my room.
1: Is everything all right?
0: Sure. Why?
1: I thought you had guitar lessons this afternoon.
0: I did.
1: Without your guitar? You left it next to the front door.
0: Well, I was...
1: How's that song coming? You think you'll have it ready by Saturday?
0: I'm doing my best.
1: I'm sure you are. Your abuelita will be so pleased. When can I hear some of it?
0: Sometime soon. Well, not yet, though. I want to be ready for my big debut. I want you to be surprised, too.
1: Oh, that's sweet. We decided to have her party at the banquet room in the Hacienda restaurant.
0: Really? She'll like that.
1: We'll have to be there at noon, though, so we can decorate.
0: Noon? Okay. Well, I'll be upstairs.
1: It's your turn to set the table for dinner.
0: Okay. Set the table. Chord practice. Lines.
1: Are you sure you're all right?
0: Yeah, it's all right. I mean, I'm all right. Never mind.
2: Okay, thanks everyone. Get plenty of rest tonight for the big show tomorrow. See you at noon, sharp.
3: Connie, I'm going to tighten the rigging on top of the arc. It looks loose to me.
2: Okay, thanks, Whit. See you, Connie.
4: Olivia?
0: Yeah?
4: Please tell me you'll know your lines tomorrow, because if you perform like you
0: did
4: today...
0: I'll know them, Connie. Like the palm of my hand.
4: Don't you mean like the back of your hand?
5: Ah, Miss Parker, there you are.
0: Eugene.
5: Come with me, please.
0: To where?
5: The rehearsal room. I've got a guitar tuned up and ready. I want to hear how you're doing.
0: Well, you don't have to worry about that.
5: I don't?
0: Everything will be just fine.
5: Well, you're performing the song for your grandmother tomorrow, correct?
0: Correct. I mean, yes.
5: Well, then I'd like to hear it. As a student of mine, your work indirectly speaks to my teaching skills. I want to be certain that you're prepared.
4: Wait a minute. She's playing a song tomorrow? What time tomorrow?
0: Noon?
4: Noon? You're supposed to be here at noon.
0: I am?
4: That's right. We've been saying noon all along. Haven't you been listening?
0: I thought I was, but...
4: Okay, all right. I'm sorry, Olivia, but I'm going to have to find someone else to play Mrs. Noah tomorrow.
0: What?
4: Well, you can't be in two places at once. And even if you said you'd do the play, I'm not sure that I can trust you to know the lines. So you're out. I'm sorry.
0: But I thought...
5: I suppose that simplifies things. Shall we go to the rehearsal room to hear your progress?
0: Yeah, okay. Well, no, I better not. I'm not ready. I can't do it. I can't do any of this. This is terrible.
5: Miss Parker?
3: Eugene, what just happened?
5: Well, I do believe that Olivia Parker is in the midst of a proverbial meltdown.
3: Oh, dear. Here, hold this hammer, will you?
5: Huh? Oh, of course. Don't suppose I'll ever hear that song.
6: 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Call 1-800-A-FAMILY, with a parent's permission, of course. We always love hearing from you.
0: Come on!
3: Olivia?
0: Why won't the imagination station open up for me?
3: Well, it's turned off. Why do you want to go in the imagination station?
0: To go back in time. Just a couple of weeks. Is that so much to ask?
3: Well, I'm afraid it doesn't work like that. Let's talk about this.
0: There's nothing to talk about. I blew it. I failed, plain and simple.
3: Now, slow down.
0: Why did it have to be so hard? I said I'd perform in the play because Connie needed me to. I said I'd play the guitar for my grandmother because I wanted to make my mother proud. And my grandmother happy. And I wanted to prove my dad wrong about the attic.
3: Oh?
0: Now look at me. I'm not in the play. I don't know how to perform the song. And my dad will be right. I don't finish things. I'm a flake.
3: Whoa, now it sounds as if you overcommitted yourself. That

0: That's all.
1: That's all?
0: Well, it happens. Sometimes we get so caught up in trying to be helpful or being busy that we forget the Luke 14 rule of project management.
1: The Luke 14 what?
0: It's a passage in the Bible where Jesus talked about...
1: Wait a minute. Jesus talked about project management?
0: He said that no one should build a building without making sure they have the means to finish it. Or no one should go to war without making sure they have the army to win. Before we do anything, we should always count the cost. Otherwise, you wind up with a half-finished building or a lost battle.
1: Oh.
0: When you took on these commitments, did you stop to count the cost? Were you sure you had the time or the energy or the ability to pull it off?
1: No. I think that's why my dad keeps talking about the attic.
0: Okay, you lost me with the attic.
1: Well, it's full of things I thought I wanted to do, but I lost interest in or quit.
0: Because something else seemed more important to you.
1: Yeah, I'm a flake.
0: Oh, no, you're no flake.
1: My dad thinks so. He said the money for my college education is in the attic.
0: Well, I'm sure he's joking about that. And I'm certain he doesn't think you're a flake. Still, he probably feels frustrated when he spends time and money to encourage you in your interests, only to have you drop them. You see, you have to count the cost before you commit yourself. Make sure you're acting for a purpose, not out of a whim, and have the discipline to stick with it.
1: But my family is going to be disappointed in me tomorrow.
2: Perhaps they won't have to be.
1: Why not? I can't play that song for my grandmother.
2: Oh, giving up, are you?
1: I'm not giving up. Oh, I don't know.
2: Ms. Parker, since you're no longer performing in the play, I estimate that you have approximately 18 hours to practice before your grandmother's party.
1: You want me to practice 18 hours?
2: Well, not all of it.
1: Ew.
2: You may sleep for 8 of those hours.
1: Are you serious? You think I should still try?
2: I do indeed. In spite of whatever you may be feeling, I do believe that you have the skill to play well. As your mother said, it's in your blood.
1: But I can't do it alone.
2: Who said you'd be alone?

0: All right. Mama, before we get to the cake and the presents, Olivia has something for you. Olivia?
1: Grandma, Abuelita, this is just a little song I learned to play for you, with the help of Eugene Meltzner.
2: Greetings and birthday salutations, or as they say in some parts of the world, Feliz cumpleaños, y que todos tus deseos se vuelvan realidad.
1: Abuelita, this is a song I heard that you love.
2: Ready? You start.
1: Okay. Over to you, Eugene.
2: And back to you, Olivia.
1: Eugene? Good.
2: Practice makes perfect, as they say. Come back for more lessons and you'll see for yourself.
1: Deal.
2: Back to you.
1: Take it away, Eugene.
3: You know, there's an important lesson in today's episode. When we commit to doing something, we should always see it to the end. And we... Dave!
4: Huh?
3: My script ran out?
4: Oh, yeah, sorry about that. We didn't get it written in time.
3: What? You mean you didn't actually finish the wrap-up for the show about finishing what you start?
4: Ironic, huh? Sorry about that. You're just gonna have to wing it.
3: Okay... Write to me and tell me what you've learned from today's adventure. My address is Adventures in Odyssey, Colorado Springs, Colorado, 80995. 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Today's adventure, finish what you... 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Music by John Campbell. Our cast included Hope Levy, Will Ryan, Katie Lee, and Andre Stoika. And I'm Chris, hoping you'll join us again next time for more Adventures in...
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